0: that cut costs on the Medicaid prescription drugs.
1: Today we're launching the program that will provide the most favored nation discounts to state Medicaid programs covering nearly 70 million Americans. What we're doing is we're providing those tremendous discounts in prices to the states directly.
0: The Trump administration claims that Medicaid will save billions on prescription drug costs as a result of the plan, dubbed the Medicaid Generous Model. Experts say the savings are unclear since the content of the deals isn't, the content isn't public yet. A conservative parents group has filed a federal civil rights complaint against Oakland Unified School District. John Scott reports.
2: The group, Defending Education, claims the district discriminates by offering programs specifically for Latino boys and youth of color. The complaint, filed with the Department of Education's Office of Civil Rights, targets programs like the Latino Men and Boys Program and others supporting students of color. Defending Education argues these initiatives violate federal law prohibiting racial and sex discrimination. Oakland Unified has not commented on the complaint. John Scott reports.
0: President Trump said Friday that he was banning CNN, MS Now, and Politico from the White House due to what he called unfavorable coverage and threatened that more such media prohibitions could be coming. Offering his administration's latest test of constitutional First Amendment protections, guaranteeing the freedom of the press. The president has long bristled at the news coverage of him maintaining a negative light. This is SRN News. Some pastors are making less money these days. Correspondent Michael Harrington has a story.
3: According to a new study released by Lifeway Research and Guidestone Financial, most senior pastors in Southern Baptist churches have seen their pay packages and health care cut back over the past 2 years. Lifeway spokesman Scott McConnell says, quote, many churches are feeling the financial pressure of having a smaller number of active members than before COVID, and pastors are bearing the consequences. Michael Harrington reporting.
0: As anti-Semitism rises worldwide, debate over Zionism is intensifying, including within the Jewish community. A Jewish Federations of North America poll finds most American Jews believe Israel has the right to exist as a Jewish state, but only about one-third identify as Zionist. Experts say Zionism is a broad, evolving ideology. This is SRN News. Stocks finish mixed as treasury yields rise and oil prices swing.
4: Wall Street closed out an up-and-down week with a mixed finish. The S&P 500 rose 0.2% Friday. The Dow fell 95 points. That's about 0.2%. The Nasdaq Composite added 0.4%. Most stocks fell on Wall Street. Pressure picked up on the stock market as the yield on the 10-year Treasury climbed back above 5%. The 10-year yield is one of the most important benchmarks in finance. It helps set rates on all kinds of loans, including home mortgages. Early this week, the yield topped 5% for the first time since 2023. Brent crude briefly dropped below $102 a barrel before pulling back above $103. Seth Sutel, New York.
0: It's pumpkin spice season once again because the official start of autumn is Tuesday. That's when the fall equinox occurs in the Northern Hemisphere. More details at srnnews.com.
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6: Neither have I gone back from the commandment of his lips. I have esteemed the words of his mouth more than my necessary food.
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7: Hi, this is Chris. Welcome to Adventures in Odyssey.

0: You're a liar.
1: Give me a break, Jay. I couldn't have eaten that many malt balls, and you know it.
2: What about you, Priscilla? Maybe you ate them.
3: Me?
4: Impossible.
3: What?
5: Yeah. I ate a pinata full of chocolate malt balls?
2: So you admit it.
5: You've got to be kidding me.
6: You have all got it wrong.
7: Everybody, that's enough. I didn't ask you here for a fight.
1: Then why are we here?
7: I'd like to thank each one of you for your sacrifice last night. You admirably rose to the challenge of raising money for orphans in need. And for that, I'm grateful.
6: Well, not all of us performed admirably. Someone behaved as a thief. And I'm ready to expose the culprit.
1: Look out, everybody. Emily Sherlock Jones is about to solve the case.
7: So you think you've got this figured out, Emily?
6: The pieces are falling into place.
7: Well, maybe we should talk first.
2: No, that's okay, Mr. Whittaker. I think we're all curious to know what the genius detective has come up with. Go ahead, let her talk.
7: Well, if everyone agrees.
2: Yeah, sure. I want to hear it.
6: Okay, well, let me retrace our steps by going back to the beginning of what I call the case of the chocolatey malt ball goodness pinata that someone took.
3: That's not going to work. Honestly, you are the worst at naming these mysteries.
1: Mm-hmm. Yeah.
3: How about the case of the malted milk ball falcon?
2: Ugh, can we get on with this?
6: Well, as you all know, Mr. Whittaker planned for weeks to raise money for an orphan program at his church.
7: An orphan care program, Emily?
6: Right. You wanted some new and innovative ways to raise money for orphans. And one day at Wit's End, I had an idea.
1: Here we go.
6: A rockathon!
7: A what?
3: You mean like a geological field trip?
7: Or are you talking about music?
6: No, I mean rock, like rocking in a rocking chair.
7: Huh?
6: Kids get sponsors to pay them for how many consecutive hours they can rock without getting out of their chair. We did one for my youth group last year and stayed up all night. It's fun. It tests your endurance, and it's a great way to raise money.
7: That's interesting.
3: Wait a minute. Are you saying you can never get up?
6: You can sign out for bathroom breaks.
3: Oh, that's a relief.
6: When my youth group did a rockathon, we asked the sponsors to pay $10 for every hour we rocked. But I think we could charge $20 for something like this.
7: Well, how does it work?
6: Well, we could start at 7 in the evening and go until 7 the next morning.
7: Uh-huh.
6: $20 for each hour times as many kids as we could get could really add up. And it would be fun. What do you think, Mr. Whittaker?
7: I think it's a wonderful idea, Emily. I'll host it here at Wit's End.
6: Yay! I'll spread the word to my friends.
3: I'll announce it at school.
7: I know some businesses I'm sure would love to sponsor you. I'll write up a list, all right?
6: Great. Thanks, Mr. Whittaker. And don't worry. We'll raise a lot of money for the orphans. You can count on us.
7: I know I can, Emily.
2: Great. So you want to take credit for the idea?
6: It's not about credit, Jay. It's about establishing the backdrop to what happened, just so we're all clear.
1: Yeah.
7: All right, okay. Go on, Emily.
6: Matthew and I immediately began planning the rockathon. We talked to sponsors, created activities, and gathered rocking chairs.
7: Uh-huh.
6: Before we knew it, six businesses offered sponsorship for six kids. And all of us offered to do it.
1: Yep. Yeah.
2: Agreed.
6: Then the big night came, and we all gathered here at Wit's End. This will be a perfect
2: place. Come on, everybody.
1: Here, I brought one of these.
6: We have stacks and stacks of board games over there, comic books over there, and snacks over there.
8: Yes, snacks.
9: I brought my laptop so we could watch movies.
10: Oh, yeah. Awesome. Yeah.
11: All boy movies, I suppose.
9: This one's called Buck Norris and His Flying Feet.
3: Oh, cool.
11: Any romantic comedies?
9: Ugh. Let's see here. This looks promising. It's called The Good, The Bad, and The Unhygienic.
1: Oh, yeah.
6: That sounds heartwarming, Nelson.
11: Thanks. I think this is going to be harder than I thought.
3: Look here. I've prepped my chair with an inflatable seat cushion.
6: Smart.
1: Oh, that's cool.
3: Instant padding. What are all those pockets on your chair, Jay?
2: Emergency snack compartments.
3: Okay. Cool.
11: Do we have enough blankets?
9: I'm not going to need any.
2: Really?
3: Huh?
9: Yeah. I'm wearing my triple padded, double stuffed winter coat. A blanket needs constant tucking in. With this, I get no slippage.
1: That's pretty awesome.
9: Thanks.
7: Hey, guys.
6: Hi, Mr. Whittaker.
1: Hey. How you doing?
7: Ready for the big night?
1: Yeah.
11: This is going to be harder than I thought, Mr. Whitaker.
6: Oh, stop saying that, Priscilla. Relax. We're going to have a blast.
7: I want to take a moment to thank all of you for pulling this event together. I called my pastor this morning, and he was grateful and excited that you would go to all this work to raise funds for the Orphan Care Project. And for a little added incentive, he gave you this.
9: Wow! That's so cool!
1: A piñata!
9: What is it? Some kind of bird?
7: It's a falcon, filled to the brim with bags of chocolate malt balls. I'll hang it here.
0: Chocolate malt balls! They're my favorite.
7: Well, anyone who makes it through the night can have a whack at it come morning.
0: Yes.
7: Cool. Now, the timesheet is on the clipboard. You sign out when you take a restroom break. Note the time you leave the chair and the time you sit back down. Got it?
0: Yep.
4: Okay.
8: Sure.
7: Are you sure you're ready for this?
4: Ready. Yeah, ready.
7: Well, then, have a seat and start rocking.
4: Yeah.
1: I'm in mind.
3: Eleven hours and 59 minutes and 45 seconds to go.
11: This is going to be a lot harder than I thought.
3: Aww.
2: I have to go to the bathroom.

0: Okay, so we have the setting and the cast of characters in place.
1: Right.
2: Miss Marple did it in the library with the candlestick.
3: Aww.
0: Cut it out, Barrett. Anyway, everyone got into the spirit of things.
3: Mm-hmm.
0: We had lots of food thanks to our very generous parents.
4: But no pizza.
0: We played games.
1: Right. Yep.
0: And the guys watched dumb movies.
2: Those movies were awesome.
4: Yeah.
5: Yeah, but you know what? It's completely unrealistic. The ship could never have survived an attack from that jelly monster. No way. Let's watch something else.
3: Yeah, okay. How about Revenge of the Mutant Ninja Porpoise?
5: That's a good one. Revenge of the Mutant Ninja Porpoise or the original Invasion of the Mutant Ninja Porpoise?
3: The original.
1: Yeah.
5: Let's definitely watch that.
6: How's everyone holding up?
2: This staying up all night thing is a breeze.
3: Yeah.
6: How are you, Priscilla? You look uncomfortable.
7: I'm waiting for Emily to come back so I can use the restroom.
0: Good for another hour.
7: Where's the clipboard?
6: Here you go.
7: Time?
6: 11:48.
7: Thanks.
6: Well, I'll be upstairs working in my office. Now, I'll check in on you from time to time, but don't hesitate to call out if you need anything.
7: Okay.
5: Really? Well, then I could use a rocking couch. Out of that.
0: Funny. As time went by, our enthusiasm wavered. We all thought staying up all night would be fun, but we got tired. And as you know, some of us fell asleep.
1: Yeah. I don't know what you're talking about.
0: Anyway, morning came, and so did Mr. Whittaker.
6: Good morning, all. Matthew, are you awake? Matthew?
4: I'm awake. Wide. Awake.
6: Nelson, what are you doing over there in the corner?
3: Oh, rocker creep. I was too tired to move back.
6: Where's Emily?
0: Over here by the window, Mr. Whittaker. I was watching the sunrise. It's so pretty. What time is it?
6: 7:00.
0: What? 7? Really? You mean we're done?
6: You're done.
4: Yeah.
0: Yes! I can't believe this night is finally over. Where's Barrett?
2: Hey.
4: You're out of your rocking chair.
2: I remembered at 5:00 that a friend asked me to cover his paper route today. I told you I was leaving him.
0: Oh. Well, that must have been during my hallucination phase.
2: Where's Priscilla?
3: Oh, she's in the bathroom again.
0: Is Jay awake? Jay!
8: Hello, chili dog.
0: Jay!
8: I'll take another corn dog.
2: He's out.
4: Oh, my.
2: Did anyone see when he fell asleep?
4: I think it was somewhere around 72 bottles of pop on the wall.
6: Well, maybe this will wake him up. It's piñata time!
1: Piñata! I get the first whack!
0: I don't think so. In order to get a whack, you had to rock all night.
4: Yeah.
1: I slept like a rock. Does that count?
6: I'm afraid not. Besides, I think the first swing should come from the girl who came up with the idea for this rockathon.
2: Yeah.
6: Emily, would you care to do the honors?
0: Are you kidding? Yes.
6: All right, well, swing like you're aiming for the bleachers.
0: Okay.
6: Here you go.
2: Come on, Emily. Put some serious hurt on that falcon. Nice. Yeah. There you go.
1: Maybe I missed something, but wasn't candy supposed to fly everywhere?
3: Yeah.
0: It's empty.
6: Oh, that's strange. How could that happen? I know it was full of mall balls when I brought it in.
2: Someone must have taken them.
0: Okay. Nobody leaves the room.
2: What?
0: I'll have to interrogate each of you individually.
1: Oh, boy.
6: All right, now, before we jump to conclusions, let's just ask, does anyone here know what happened to the candy?
1: What about Priscilla? Maybe she took all the candy to the bathroom with her.
7: Sorry to take so long, but it's after 7, so I figured I... Why is everyone staring at me?
1: Okay, out with it, Priscilla. What'd you do with the malt balls?
7: The what?
0: What's that in your hand?
7: My toothbrush.
1: I bet you brushed your teeth with that thing, huh?
7: Is that a serious question?
1: Caught at the scene of the crime, brushing away the evidence. Seize her! Seize her!
6: Now, wait. Calm down.
7: What's going on?
1: Like you don't know, you chocolate malt ball thief, you.
2: Someone ate all the malt balls in the piñata last night.
1: Barrett!
2: Huh? What?
1: You stole them!
2: What?
1: You just said someone ate them. How would you know someone ate them unless the someone that ate them was you?
2: I just assumed
1: put
2: that
1: them
2: maybe...
1: in irons!
2: What?
1: Throw away the keys!
2: No.
6: All right, that's enough. Everyone stop. I don't want any finger pointing. No one should say another word about this, unless you want to own up to what happened.
7: We need evidence.
6: Look, you were all awake last night. No one could have taken anything without you seeing it. Isn't that right?
1: Actually, I was sleeping whole time, which means everybody else is a suspect. They're working together. A malt ball cartel.
2: Are you kidding?
6: That's enough, Jay.
7: Hey, maybe we should start with the sign-out sheet.
6: Yeah, well, we could, but I'd rather not turn this into a courtroom scene. I think we should let everyone go home and get some rest.
1: I just want to find out the candy.
7: But, Mr. Whitaker, the crime scene will go cold.
6: There is no crime scene, Emily. Now, let's all meet back here later this afternoon at 5. I'll be here all day if anyone wants to talk to me privately. Now, meanwhile, I'll write up a tally sheet of your hours so you can inform your sponsors. Apart from the sign-out times, everyone stayed awake and in their rocking chairs the full 12 hours. Is that right?
2: Yeah.
4: Everybody but Jay and Barrett.
1: Whoa, don't blame me. I have sleep apnea.
2: Of course
6: you do. There's no blame. You did your best. All right, I'll see you all back here tonight at 5.
1: Okay, bye.
4: Mr. Whitaker, thanks.
7: Mr. Whitaker assumed we would go home to rest, but there's no sleep for a detective with an unsolved case.
4: Which meant that I didn't get any sleep either.
7: You betcha. Matthew and I looked at the clipboard with the timesheet, and a curious fact emerged. Priscilla had logged out every hour for 10 minutes at a time.
9: I explained that to you.
7: I'm telling the story. So, 10 minutes at a time gave her ample opportunity to snag the falcon when no one was looking, stash the malt balls somewhere, and snack them down every hour on the hour. That made her suspect number one.
4: You were never suspect number one for me, Priscilla.
2: Yeah, me neither.
9: Thanks, guys. But I noticed you still came with Emily to my house and knocked on my bedroom window, Matthew.
6: Her bedroom window? Was that upstairs or downstairs?
9: Emily? Matthew? What are you guys doing in my tree?
7: We need to ask you some questions.
9: Wait, this isn't about the candy, is it?
4: According to the log, you took more restroom breaks than a hyperactive puppy.
9: Is that a crime?
7: No, but it does show opportunity.
4: And you're a girl, and girls like chocolate, which is a motive.
9: Not all girls like chocolate, Mr. Stereotyper. Especially this one. I'm allergic to chocolate.
7: You're kidding.
9: Why would I kid about that? I'm allergic to a lot of things. Is that good enough for you, or would you like a doctor's note?
7: Well, if you have one...
4: No, Emily, we don't need one. Can we go home now?
7: Not a chance. We have to interrogate the others, too. Sorry to wake you, Priscilla. See you later.
4: See ya.
9: By the way, it's probably nothing. But I did notice something unusual.
7: What?
9: When I logged out to use the restroom at 11, 12, 1, 2 o'clock, Jay was off his rocker.
4: That sounds normal to me.
7: Was he taking a bathroom break?
9: If he was, the log didn't show it. But I noticed when he came back that he was holding his stomach. You know? Like you do when you have a stomach ache.
4: Maybe he did have a stomach ache.
7: But why?
4: Because that's what happens after you eat 6 bags of corn chips.
7: Or a piñata of malted milk balls.
9: Mm-hmm.
4: Well done, Priscilla. I think you just solved the case.
9: Great. Bye.
4: Now maybe I can finally get some shut-eye.
7: Not so fast, Matthew.
9: Aww.
7: We're not done with this investigation. Like Mr. Whitaker said, we can't accuse anyone without evidence. We need to talk to Jay.
1: She said what?
7: Priscilla said that you had a stomach ache, the kind that could have been caused by eating too many chocolate malt balls.
1: Unbelievable.
7: Is it?
1: Yes!
4: So you didn't have a stomach ache?
1: Oh no, I definitely had a stomach ache.
7: Why?
1: Because of your rock-a-thon. I can usually hold a silo's worth of corn dogs and spicy ranch-flavored chips. But when you combine that with rocking back and forth for 12 straight hours, guess what you get?
4: A stomach ache?
1: Bingo! It's funny, though. I notice in Priscilla's story that she left out one very important detail.
4: What's that?
1: When I came back from the restroom, she and Barrett were in the hallway talking. And unless I am very much mistaken, Priscilla handed Barrett a chocolate malt ball.
0: Wait a minute. Why didn't you say this at wit's end?
1: Me? Nuh-uh. I'm no stool pigeon. Goodbye.
0: Priscilla held back on us.
4: And so did Barrett. But that's good news.
0: How is that good news?
4: Since he's your brother, you can go home and talk to him. By yourself. Huh. See ya.
0: Uh-uh. Forget it. You're not done until I'm done.
10: 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We always love hearing from you.
0: It's hard enough confronting your big brother about things like his smelly socks left in the microwave.
2: Hey, that was for an experiment.
0: But it's worse when it comes to the suspicion of thievery. He handled it well, though, didn't he, Matthew?
4: Pretty much like I expected.
2: You're accusing me? Get off it! You're definitely following the wrong set of breadcrumbs.
0: Then why were you eating a malted milk ball?
2: Priscilla found one on the floor. We figured they fell out when Mr. Whittaker hung the piñata.
0: Why didn't you say anything about it?
2: Because I knew you'd do what you're doing now. Make a big fuss over nothing. Satisfied?
0: Not really. And for the record, I think losing trust in someone is worth making a big fuss over.
2: Duly noted. But could you at least learn to sugarcoat it?
4: Emily? Sugarcoat something? I'd like to witness that.
0: Huh. Wait a minute. That's it!
4: What? What's it?
0: It was right in front of me and I didn't even see it!
2: Hold on, what's going on?
4: Look, if you're going to be cryptic, then I'm going home to bed. In fact, I'm going home whether you're going to be cryptic or not.
0: Fine. Just be at wit's end at 5.
2: What did I miss just now?
4: Beats me. She's your sister.
0: And that brings us to right now, the present. I believe I have deduced our culprit.
6: Well, you know, Emily, while I appreciate your fine detective work, I don't think any of you could have taken the malt balls. You were awake. Someone would have seen.
0: Please, Mr. Whittaker, bear with me. Barrett? Hand me that coat off the hook there.
3: Wait a minute, that's my coat.
0: That's right, Nelson.
6: Well, now hold on, Emily. You should explain.
0: Well, Nelson wore his big winter jacket to keep warm instead of using the blankets.
3: So? Blankets slip around too much.
0: Right. And a coat is useful for other things.
1: Like eating malt balls. I knew it was you.
0: Mm-hmm. You asked for proof, Mr. Whittaker. Well, I was thinking about Nelson's coat when he first came in and how comfortable it looked.
6: Mm-hmm.
0: It was all cushiony and smooth and had all these neat pockets.
6: Okay.
0: And here we are, hours later, and it looks bumpy. Nelson, may I see your coat, please?
3: I'd rather not.
6: Go ahead and give her the coat, Nelson.
2: Yeah.
3: Aw, here.
0: I'd just like to check the lining on the inside. It snaps in, right?
3: I don't...
0: Let's see.
3: Whoa! I knew Nelson!
2: Oh, man.
3: This is bad.
1: Apprehend him!
0: There you are, everyone. Another case solved by the Jones and Parker Detective Agency. You can applaud anytime.
2: Great job, Emily.
3: But I didn't do it.
1: Right. Then how do you explain all those malted milk balls?
3: I bought them.
0: Oh, yeah, sure.
1: Good try. Actually, it is kind of a good try.
3: Really, I did. I felt bad about how things turned out this morning. It was like all of the specialness of doing something good for the orphans was lost because the candy went missing. And I should have seen whoever took it, but I was listening to music with my headphones and reading and I kind of get in my own world sometimes, but anyway, I thought I'd buy some malt balls, bring them here tonight, and put them somewhere so we could find them. Then everything would be okay again. I could tell Mr. Whittaker was disappointed with us this morning. I thought this would help.
0: Yeah, you expect us to believe that?
3: Yes, why would I carry stolen malt balls around all day and bring them back here so you'd catch me?
2: That is a very good question, guys. Mm. Why did you, Nelson?
3: I didn't.
1: Sure.
2: Yeah.
6: Actually, Nelson didn't take the malt balls. He's telling the truth.
3: What?
1: What?
0: But he had to. He was my last suspect.
6: You missed one, Emily.
0: Who?
6: Me. I took the malt balls.
3: What?
0: You?
1: My head just exploded.
0: Why?
6: I came in to check on you all several times between 4 and 7 this morning when everyone was supposed to be rocking. Each time I came in, you were all asleep or in the bathroom, but not rocking. All except Nelson, that is. But like he said, he was busy and didn't see me. So I took the malt balls. I thought it would force you all to admit that you hadn't really done what you said you'd do. After all, how could someone break open the piñata and take the malt balls if you were awake?
1: That's so clever. Nice one.
2: I'm sorry, Mr. Whitaker. I tried staying awake. I even had 4 cups of coffee, and I hate coffee.
9: I tried splashing water on my face every hour for the longest time, but I eventually wound up falling asleep in there.
6: I don't mind you falling asleep. I knew it'd be difficult to stay up the whole night, but I do expect you all to be honest. The log says that you rocked the entire night. But that's not really the case, is it?
4: No. I just wanted to raise more money is all.
6: Matthew, the only money that God will honor is the money that you come by honestly.
4: Yes, sir.
6: And I think you all owe Nelson an apology. He's the only one who actually did stay awake all night.
11: Sorry, Nelson.
1: Yeah, sorry.
7: It's okay, thanks.
1: Hey, wait a minute. I didn't do anything wrong this time. I admitted I fell asleep. Good for me.
7: Yeah, enjoy it while you can.
6: So, shall we tally up your real rockathon hours?
7: Yeah. Okay. Yeah,
2: all right.
7: Yes.
2: Let's do it.
7: I vote that we do it after we devour these chocolate malt balls. What do you say, Mr. Whitaker?
6: Well, you bought them. Do you think everyone deserves them?
7: I guess not. But I'm willing to share anyway.
6: Yeah. In that case, ready, set, go.
10: In Psalm 139, David asks, God, where can I go from your spirit? Where can I flee from your presence? If I go up to the heavens, you are there. If I make my bed in the depths, you are there. In other words, there's nowhere we can hide from God. He knows everything we think and sees everything we do. That's why it's important to tell the truth all the time, not only in the big things, but even in the small things, even when we think no one else is paying attention. That's the way to live a life that honors God in every way. So what did you think of today's episode? Write to me at Adventures in Odyssey, Colorado Springs, Colorado, 80995. In Canada, that address is Box 9800, Vancouver, BC, V6B4G3. 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It's called The Malted Milk Ball Falcon. Adventures in Odyssey is a presentation of Focus on the Family. Today's episode was written by Kirby Atkins and Dave Arnold, with sound design by Christopher Deal, and music by John Campbell. Our cast included Christina Pacelli, Andre Stoika, Zach Callison, and Whit Hertford. And I'm Chris, hoping you'll join us again next time for more Adventures in Odyssey. Is anyone going to eat that last malt ball?
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1: Rose. At an Oval Office event, President Trump announced a nationwide plan to lower Medicaid drug prices and help state budgets.
2: President Trump is announcing that all 50 states will join a program to provide most favored nation pricing for some Medicaid drugs.
3: This will save states billions and billions of dollars per year on drugs and allow them to invest those savings in providing better health care and higher quality service for the American people. I mean, this one thing alone should win us the midterms.
2: Lower prices could help state budgets that help fund the programs.
3: Every state will now have the ability to use those extra billions of dollars to invest in other healthcare improvements or something else.
2: Jennifer King, Washington.
1: Several of the nation's largest left-leaning voter engagement and racial justice organizations are facing steep funding shortfalls and staffing cutbacks. Bob Agnew reports.
4: The shortfalls are setting off alarms among Democratic strategists who are betting on high turnout efforts this fall. Their financial woes are surfacing just as voting is getting underway in a midterm election that will determine control of Congress for the final 2 years of President Trump's term. In response, the Democratic National Committee says it's making what it calls historic investments and organizing what may be an uphill battle to get out the vote. Bob Agnew reporting.
1: Google is revealing that its AI model hacked three different companies. Company officials say it happened in May during a test of its AI software, Gemini. Google stressed that in all three cases, the test was stopped before any information was accessed. Google said it did not learn about the intrusions until July, when an AI-focused cybersecurity company reviewed its work on Gemini to look for incidents similar to the Hugging Face incident involving OpenAI. This is Ezra News. Two Minnesota women are suing Planned Parenthood. Correspondent Michael Harrington reports.
5: The duo accuses the nation's largest abortion business of pressuring them into unwanted abortions. The proposed class action suit seeks to represent a lot more women against Planned Parenthood Minnesota, North Dakota, South Dakota, and Planned Parenthood North Central states. The plaintiffs will argue that abortion doctors did not do enough to ensure that their consent to the procedure was fully informed and voluntary. Michael Harrington reporting.
1: The defeat of an assisted suicide bill in England is being credited in part to a coalition of clergy and medical professionals. Catholic and Church of England leaders strongly opposed the measure, while the Royal College of Psychiatrists warned there were too many unanswered questions about protecting people with mental illness. It's the second assisted suicide bill to fail in England. This is SRN News. Virginia's attorney general says the DHS may have violated state election law.
6: A whistleblower report accuses the Department of Homeland Security of requiring federal employees to misrepresent themselves on voter lookup tools as part of a hunt for non-citizen voters. Now, Virginia's attorney general is demanding DHS say whether it directed its workers to access Virginia voters' information without first obtaining permission from those voters. The state explicitly limits its voter lookup tools to individuals who attest they are looking up their own records. The Trump administration's alleged non-citizen voting could be a significant source of fraud in the November midterms. I'm Ben Thomas.
1: The U.S. Central Command says the military has escorted 1 billion barrels of oil and over 2,000 commercial vessels out of the Persian Gulf in recent months. More details at srnnews.com.
0: Call it integrity, a good work ethic, or even striving for excellence. But what you do says a lot about who you serve. You can make sure others get the right message about a good God. You represent a God who loves people and cares for them. You work for that God. Giving your best just makes sense. Helping others was God's idea, and He gives the best example. 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

0: Well, hello there. It's good to have you back. You're always welcome here at Lamplighter Theatre. On our last visit...
1: I don't know, Harry. I don't see me ever changing much.
2: When you belong to Christ, he does the changing inside you. You just gotta ask him.
1: Jesus? Harry, my friend here, he tells me that you can help me change.
3: See that window? You're gonna climb through it, open the trunk, and take all the money you see inside.
1: Pa, this is Harry's family. Don't make me do this.
3: You stop acting like a little girl and climb in that window.
1: Where's that trunk?
4: What's this?
5: That's the handkerchief I made for Clapham.
6: Clapham?
2: Father, you're not thinking this.
6: Harry, we have to consider it. We need to share this evidence with the sheriff, I'm afraid.
7: Sheriff? Norman, we're investigating a theft. Now, what do we have here, hiding under your mattress?
1: I stole the money, Sheriff.
7: Well, you're going to jail.
1: Pa?
3: You break the law, you pay the price.
1: But Pa...
7: All right, come on now.
4: Harry, it's all so awful. Did the sheriff take him to jail?
1: Yeah.
2: Well, he took Clapham to a judge, and the judge sentenced him to 2 years in prison.
4: 2 years?
1: I know.
4: He's a boy!
2: Mr. Smith was there, too, and he told the judge that Clapham stole from him as well.
4: Clapham is in prison now?
2: Yeah. They took him right away.
4: I can't believe this is happening. How could Clapham do such a thing to us?
2: Do you really believe he did it?
4: I don't know.
2: Because I don't believe a word of it. Clapham is far from perfect, but he never liked thieving. And the only reason he did it was because his father made him.
4: But what about Mr. Smith?
2: Clapham confessed his sin, both to God and to me. He asked the Lord to give him a new heart. He returned the money to Mr. Smith, although Mr. Smith never paid Clapham for a month's worth of work.
4: So you think Clapham is innocent?
2: I can tell you firsthand, Clapham is walking straight now.
4: I really want to believe that he didn't take the money, but I can't deny the evidence either. We heard him in Lucy's room, we found his handkerchief with his initials, and the sheriff found the money under his bed.
2: I know all that. He does have a shady history, sure. I still don't believe it, though. I don't know, maybe I'm naive, but Clapham's my friend, and I'd rather be loyal and wrong than unfaithful and right.
8: This is your cell, son.
1: I'm standing here.
8: You're expecting an ocean view?
3: You are leaving a boy in here with us?
8: And when you commit adult crimes, you pay adult penalties.
3: A boy has no business being in the same prison with men like this.
8: Yeah. Not my decision. Enjoy your stay, boy.
9: Oh, look at this, DeLue. We have a new servant. I mean, a roommate. And a new friend, I dare say.
3: Stay away from him, Slocum.
9: Oh, DeLue, you always take my fun away.
3: Come here, son. What is your name?
1: Clapham Dunn.
3: My name is DeLue. Do not pay any attention to him.
9: Well, just how's he going to do that, huh, DeLue? I'm not going nowhere for the next 30 years. I think we're going to get to know each other just fine.
1: I'm only in here for two.
9: Yeah, well, they tend to forget about us back here. 28 years could pass without them ever realizing they were supposed to let you go.
3: Slocum, put a pillow over your head and forget you exist.
9: Blah, blah. I put a pillow over your head, you old Frenchman.
3: Stay in your corner. Son, why are you here?
1: I betrayed a friend.
3: And you were sentenced to 2 years?
1: It's good that I'm in here. It means I can't hurt people no more.
3: You have no control over hurting people?
1: No, sir. It's in my blood.
3: How so?
1: My grandpa was a thief. So was my pa. They were both criminals on board the ship Commerce, although grandpa was killed when it wrecked.
3: Commerce? What was your grandfather's name?
1: Felix Hale.
3: Hmm.
1: I tried to change, but I can't. I had a black heart since I was born.
3: You tried to change, huh?
1: Yeah. I prayed some with my friend Harry.
3: So, you are a believer in God. You're his child?
1: I tried to be. From the looks of things, I expect God didn't even hear me praying.
10: God helps those who help themselves. That's my religion.
3: Pay no attention to him, my son. I, too, am a child of God. And now I know for what reason God has placed me in this temporary torment. It is for you to learn from me that it is good to be afflicted, that you might learn his word and his ways.
1: I don't know if I believe that.
3: Well, it looks like we are going to be spending quite a bit of time together. Perhaps I can help you. Believe.
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9: Clapham, my friend. Play cards with me?
1: No.
9: You've been here for 6 months, boy, and you haven't played yet. What's wrong with you?
3: Slocum, he won't play with you because he's learned that bad company corrupts good character.
9: I am not trying to take over the poor boy's soul. I am only interested in passing the time with the game.
3: He knows not to trust you.
9: Oh, yeah? And why does he trust you?
1: Because he's trying to help me. You're trying to cheat me.
9: Huh. Guard's coming. Is it lunchtime already?
20: Hello.
3: We?
20: This came for you.
3: Thank you. Yeah.
9: He gets presents.
1: What is it?
3: It's something for you.
9: You got something to read? How did you manage that?
3: Unlike you, I have the ability to make friends. Good seed can be sown even in prison.
1: I seen one of these at Mr. Smith's shop. It's a record book.
3: Exactly. But this one doesn't record numbers. This is a record of a shipwreck.
1: A shipwreck? You mean...
3: I remember you speaking of your grandfather and father being on the ship Commerce. And I recalled that I had heard the story.
1: You knew about the Commerce?
3: Oui. I had read a story about it written by a man who was on board.
1: This is the story?
3: Oui.
1: Will you read it to me?
3: But of course. Let's see. The Commerce was designated to carry prisoners. She was a good ship with a good captain.

0: cry, little one. We have a long trip ahead of us. Go to sleep.
1: Marie.
0: Yes, Captain Hale.
1: How's he doing?
0: A bit fussy, but he is away from home. It is natural. I believe the rocking of the ship will calm him.
1: Well, thank you for coming with us to take care of him. His mother would have wanted him to have proper care on such a voyage. And I have all that I can do to keep us on course.
0: Captain Hale, if I may ask, why did you choose to bring him on board?
1: Well, once we drop off the prisoners in Boston, I plan to take the ship to Maine and settle there.
0: Oh, that will be wonderful.
1: You are welcome to come along. You will need a nanny.
0: Thank you for the offer. I will think it over.
1: Well, we have a storm brewing. I should return to deck.
0: Yes, Captain.
2: We've taken on water! All hands on deck, including the guards for the prisoners! Every available man!
3: They're taking the guards away!
4: So? Don't mean nothing. We're still in chains.
3: It means they need the guards on deck, Norman! This storm is more than they can handle!
4: It just means we're going down with the ship, right? In our chains! Get us out of here! Or you're doom us to a watery grave! We can't swim in chains!
3: We got a ship to steer! They don't care about us!
4: God, hung him on the wall. But what good will it do to have the keys?
3: We're gonna set you all free. We're gonna take over the ship.
4: The ship that's gonna be on the bottom of the ocean.
3: This is our chance, Norman. More of us than them. Go on, Tech. We take control of this ship. Are you with me?
5: Seize these men!
3: Call off your men! For this woman and her baby get tossed overboard!
0: No!
5: Alright, hold your position, men! What are your demands?
3: First, you're gonna turn the ship around and sail south to the Carolinas!
5: Are you crazy? Can't you see we're in the midst of a storm? We have to sail north!
3: We sail south! Your head! Go north!
4: He's out, Hunt. So how are we gonna steer a ship?
3: All of you! Keep to your posts and get us through this storm! South where we go! Turn that wheel!
6: I can't hold this course! We got to turn or we're going
3: to get out of the way! I'm steering the ship now! You! Throw the captain overboard! Don't need the extra weight! The woman and child too!
0: No! Please!
4: Hunt, wait! You can't throw a woman and baby overboard!
3: You get soft, Norman! Maybe you'd like to join up!
4: If we survive, she can cook for us!
3: Not as dumb as you look! Take the woman and baby to the galley!
6: We're running aground!
4: Hunt, turn the ship! We're heading into the rocks!

0: I'm alive. Where is everyone? Hey, is anyone here? Anyone alive? What reason would I be spared and the others perish?
1: Hello?
0: Who are you?
1: Name's Lorenzo. Second mate. Looks like you and I are the only ones who survived. I'm gonna go see if I can find some drinking water.
0: Hey, maybe there's some rum. What? The baby? Hold on, boy. All right, calm down. The storm's over. What am I gonna do with you? Wonder what you would go for on the black market. I can fetch a few coins for you, I think. Alright, let's go, little one. It's time to cash you in.
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0: It says Norman Dunn kept the baby, and no one has heard from them since.
6: Felix Hale wasn't my grandpa? He was my father? And the captain of the Commerce?
0: That is right.
6: So, Pa wasn't my Pa at all. He lied to me all along. That wretched man stole me. He stole my life. could have been so different. So much better.
0: Well, perhaps.
6: What do you mean, perhaps? I could have been raised by a sea captain instead. I was raised by a scoundrel.
0: It seems that way. But God takes us in different directions for a reason.
6: What do you mean?
0: Has anyone ever told you the story of Joseph in the Bible?
6: No.
0: Joseph was sold into slavery by his brothers, but he ended up being one of the most powerful men in the world. Just remember, what man intends for evil, God will always turn into good for those who trust in him.
6: How can God turn this to good? For me?
0: For you, it remains to be seen. But for me, my eyes have opened, eh?
6: So what good is it doing you to be in here?
0: That is a question I have been asking myself for a long time. But now I know the answer, huh?
6: Okay.
0: I was falsely accused of a bank robbery almost a year ago. I was in the wrong place at the wrong time. I heard gunshots and saw a man running toward me. I ran for cover, and soon after, I was arrested. They thought I was an accomplice.
7: Oh, yeah, I'm innocent, too.
8: Mm-hmm.
0: Quiet, Slocum. Apparently, God wanted me here because the evidence certainly wasn't enough to imprison me.
6: Now, that's terrible.
0: But now, I am glad it happened because it led me to meeting you. You are my purpose, Clapham. I'm here to protect you, to guide you, and help you learn about your past.
6: So God really meant it for good?
0: That is what I believe.
6: I can almost believe it, too. You might have me convinced for long.
0: Good. Wait patiently, Clapham. The Lord will deliver you in his perfect timing.

0: So, how many letters this month?
1: 8.
0: I have yet to receive 8 in my lifetime. Let's hear what this one has to say.
2: Dearest Clapham, Mother and Harry send their love. We continue to pray for you daily and still believe in your innocence. I know it must seem like God has abandoned you, but please trust him. He's a refuge in the day of trouble. We did receive a letter from a Mr. DeLu, who shared that God has miraculously placed him in prison to care for you and protect you. We were so thankful to hear of God's provision that we were all brought to tears. Oh, Clapham, I still miss our sister terribly, but each thought of her brings me much joy and always a smile. I'll always remember the way she loved you as a brother. Please thank Mr. DeLu for me, and know that you are in my prayers and my heart. With fond memories of the past and hope for the future, Annie.
0: Annie seems like a wonderful girl.
1: Yes, sir. She is.
3: Would the two of you please stop with the happiness?
0: Are we interrupting your misery, Slocum?
3: This is a prison, not a church picnic.
4: Blue, I have news for you.
0: We?
4: You're a free man.
1: What?
4: The charges against you were dropped. You can go home.
1: Home?
0: Well, this is most surprising.
3: Finally, I'll be rid of the incessant sound of joy coming from that corner of the cell.
1: You're leaving?
0: I suppose so. It would appear that I have completed God's assignment for me. And now, a new assignment begins for me and for you.
1: But Slocum's gonna come after me the second you leave.
0: Perhaps. But I have faith that you can withstand him. Remember the verse we worked on last month?
1: Yes. There hath no temptation taken you, but such as is common to man. But God is faithful, who will not... That's the word I can't ever remember. No, I got it. Who will not suffer you to be tempted above that ye are able, but will, with the temptation, also make a way to escape, that ye may be able to bear it.
0: Bravo! You are going to do just fine. Remember, his word is your sword, and prayer will be your shield, which will help you walk by faith.
1: Do you really think I can do this without you?
0: You are already doing it. Besides, I am not leaving you alone. God's Spirit is with you and lives in you. Remember, where there is great adversity, there is great opportunity, if you are patient enough to wait for God to deliver you. If you wait on him, he will deliver you. Sometimes in a surprising way, as he has done for me today.
1: Oh, DeLu, I'm gonna miss you.
3: Yeah, me too.
4: Come on, DeLu. We have to go.
0: My friend, take the shield of faith, wherewith ye shall be able to quench all the fiery darts of the wicked.
1: Thank you. Goodbye.
0: Goodbye, my friend.
4: Come on, let's go.
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2: Harry, Mr. Dunn was found lying in the woods, unconscious. 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
3: Mr. Dunn, last time we talked, it seemed like there was something you might want to share with me.
1: Yeah.
3: I spoke with the governor about your release. Guard, get me out of here.
4: Harry! Wait, Harry!
1: I'm your host, John Rhys Davis. 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
5: 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Things could be better or worse now than then. But there are probably plenty of differences. 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Keep learning. 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
1: President Trump says the United States must lead the next technological revolution.
2: In a major announcement, the president is creating a new AI force and plans to appoint an artificial intelligence czar to oversee the effort. The goal, according to the president, is to protect America's leadership in AI while making sure the industry does not engage in harmful or illegal practices. Mr. Trump also emphasized the national security implications of artificial intelligence. China and other countries are aggressively developing their own AI capabilities, and the president said the United States is currently ahead of the competition. He intends to keep it that way. John Scott reports.
1: Vice President J.D. Vance traveled to Iowa for the second time this year to campaign for Republican majorities in Congress and the governor's mansion. He told the crowd, Zach Lane, Iowa's Republican candidate for governor, is a man of integrity.
3: One of the reasons I love this candidate, one of the reasons I love him as a governor for your state, is that he's not a politician. He doesn't talk like a politician. And unlike people who have spent their entire life in politics, when he opens up his mouth, he's saying something interesting. He's not plotting constantly on how to get into the next bigger and higher office. He is a man of conviction, and he's a man who cannot be bought or told by anyone what to do.
1: Vance is the headliner Friday at a midterm rally in Council Bluffs on the western edge of the once Republican stronghold state, which has found itself with competitive races for the Senate and the governor's mansion this year. Forecasters say heavy rain is likely across much of the U.S. this weekend. This is SRN News. Some Democrats are abandoning their transgender allies. Correspondent Michael Harrington reports.
4: With the midterm elections looming and polls showing that Americans do not want to see males competing against females in sports, a growing number of Democratic candidates are flip-flopping. Perhaps the most prominent is James Tallarico, who is in a close race with Republican Ken Paxton for one of Texas' two U.S. Senate seats. He told Fox News that he now opposes men in women's sports, quote, if it endangers safety or fairness. Michael Harrington reporting.
1: The Iranian people are being honored for their resistance to the country's Islamic government. Germany's Friedrich Naumann Foundation for Freedom will present its Freedom Prize November 7th in Frankfurt. The foundation says the award recognizes the courage of hundreds of thousands of Iranians who have risked their lives in the fight for freedom. This is SRN News. Iran says it has struck an oil tanker trying to transit the Strait of Hormuz.
5: Iran says it struck a Togo flagged oil tanker, the Trend, for what it calls an illegal attempt to pass through the Strait of Hormuz, the state broadcaster reports, citing the Revolutionary Guard Corps. The AP could not immediately confirm the report. The United Kingdom Maritime Trade Operations Group had reported a ship security alert 16 nautical miles northeast of Kasab, Oman, which lies on the other side of the strait. The crew, it says, are safe and no environmental impact happened. It was not clear, however, whether the UK MTO report was actually describing the attack that Iran claimed. I'm Charles Villatesma.
1: Several major news outlets banned by President Trump no longer have access to the White House. MS Now was the first to confirm badges carried by its journalists didn't work when they tried to enter the White House grounds today. More details, srnnews.com.
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7: Neither have I gone back from the commandment of his lips. 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
8: How do you do? The dictionary defines the word rehabilitate as restore to a good condition, make over in a new form. And that is correct as far as it goes. However, the important thing is who does the rehabilitating. Well, today we will meet a man who was truly restored to a good condition, made over in a new form, when his heart and mind and life were unshackled.

0: Nicely done, Victor. Hardly a sound.
1: Yeah. Now what, Red?
0: Just slip your hammer through that broken window and reach around and flip the latch on the door.
1: But what if someone catches us?
0: Nobody's gonna catch us, kid. Even if they did, this is your first job. They'd put you in a juvie home until you convince them you're, rehabilitated.
1: Hey, well, that wouldn't take long. I can get rehabbed real quick.
0: That's the ticket. Now, come on, let's go.
2: 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Since 1877, Pacific Garden Mission has been offering to all who come through the doors that never close food, clothing, shelter, and medical and dental care, regardless of age, race, or gender, and all without charge. Since 1950, Unshackled has been telling true stories of real people, and today is heard on over 1,150 radio outlets around the world. It is also translated and rebroadcast in various languages, always presenting true stories that address universal problems and provide the only true solution. And now for broadcast around the earth, here's program number 2550 in the series Unshackled, the program that makes you face yourself and think. There's a great deal written and said about the problem of rehabilitating criminals, especially young ones. The aim is to get a person to turn away from their old ways and old associates, to learn to be honest and useful, to make a living by legitimate means, and be a constructive member of the community. We will all agree that to accomplish this is to accomplish a great deal. But there is a man for whom all this was not enough. His destiny was far greater than mere rehabilitation. And we'll tell you how he reached his highest destiny. This story was first told in 1964, but its truth is timeless, so we're retelling it today. This is the true story of Victor Honorato from the classic files of Unshackled.
1: I've been hearing about rehabilitation most of my life. It isn't a word that either of my parents would have used, however. They came to New York City from Naples, Italy when I was two and always spoke Italian at home. They had limited education, but they tried to enforce moral conducts that would make me an asset to them and to society. But my constant rebellion caused them to give me an ultimatum when I was 15. They told me to straighten up or get out. It meant the same as rehabilitate yourself or leave. I made my choice. I left home. I went to Manhattan, where I spent most of my time hanging out in pool rooms and becoming an apprentice in petty crime. I thought I was pretty smart as I began to make my own way in the world. Hey, mister. I'm broke. I gotta go home. I need a nickel for the subway.
3: Yeah, so do I, kid. So do I. Now beat it.
1: You're a big-hearted guy. Yeah, oh, hey, mister. I spent my last nickel. I still gotta get home. I was wondering...
0: Yeah, where's home, kid?
1: Well, it's,
0: What's the matter? You having trouble telling a lie?
1: So I'll tell you the truth. I live in Yonkers.
0: Kid, take it from me. Never tell the truth when you don't have to. So what's your name?
1: Vito.
0: Vito, I'm afraid you're telling the truth again. You gotta watch that.
1: Oh, anyway, my name's really Victor.
0: Well, sure. Vito, Victor, it's all the same. Tell me something, Vito, and this time I want to hear the truth.
1: Okay.
0: If I give you a nickel for the subway, are you going to really go home to Yonkers?
1: The truth?
0: That's right, the truth.
1: No, I'm not going home. I'm going to keep right on stopping guys and asking them for nickels, and maybe in another couple hours I'll have enough dough to rent a room.
0: That's the way I figured you. Okay, Vito, if all you need is money for a room, you can quit for the day right now.
1: I don't get you, mister.
0: I got a room right down the street. You can stay there.
1: Wait, what's the catch?
0: There is no catch. Maybe I could use a kid like you in my business. Well, you're gonna stand here talking, or you're coming home with me?
1: I'm coming with you.
0: Okay, come on.
1: Well, I stayed with the man whose name was Red. He didn't say much about the business he was in, but I noticed he didn't spend much time working at it. Most of the time, he stayed in a room. Some afternoons, he'd go out and put a few bets on the horses, and then one night, and fairly late, I saw he was getting ready to go out. Hey, Red, what, you got a date or something?
0: Not exactly. I gotta go make a living, don't I?
1: I don't know. I've been wondering about that. You never seem to do much work.
0: Well, I'm working tonight, kid.
1: Oh, yeah? What kind of job?
0: Well, it's a real easy one, I hope. Anyway, that's how I've got it planned.
1: Well, when you coming back?
0: Don't wait up.
1: Morning?
0: Sooner. It'd be better, but we'll see you later, kid.
1: Hey, wait, can I help you?
0: No, not this time. Maybe one of these days, though. We'll see you. Good night, Vito.
1: Red was back in the room before I woke up the next morning. After that, he hung around for a couple of days, and then he went to work, and again, it was fairly late in the evening. The next day, my curiosity got the better of me. Well, Red, how'd the job go last night, huh?
0: Fine, kid, just fine.
1: Look, what kind of work do you do?
0: Well, what do you want to know?
1: Well, you take it easy most of the time. You've only worked two nights this week, but you always seem to have plenty of dough.
0: That's right. I always say, why knock yourself out working when you don't have to?
1: But you do work.
0: Hey, you don't see me panhandling like you were doing when I picked you up.
1: I know, and I can't figure it out. I mean, what do you do?
0: Well, you might say that I'm kind of a specialist.
1: Well, what kind of specialist?
0: I guess it won't do any harm to tell you, kid. Anyway, it's time you were learning the trade yourself.
1: Trade? What trade?
0: Best business there is. The law calls it burglary.
1: When I told Red I wanted to learn the business, he laughed. But a couple of days later, he took me out and enrolled me in a crime school. You think I'm stretching the truth? Not a bit. There actually was a crime school in New York that was probably the most thorough educational institution in the city. Oh, it didn't get much publicity. Didn't even have a regular location. It moved from one place to another so as not to attract attention. But the professors were some of the most successful criminals in town. The tuition was on a pay-as-you-learn basis. Our teachers helped us to plan and set up a practice job right down to the smallest detail.
4: All right, Vito. You got it fine so far.
1: Hey, good.
4: Now, here's the place where you got to break the window glass.
1: Okay,
4: just
1: okay.
4: A small piece of glass will be easy.
1: Uh-huh.
4: It's in a door like this one. Let's see how you're going to handle it, okay?
1: Okay. You want me to break this glass?
4: Yeah, sure. You
1: this
4: got everything
1: here.
4: You need.
1: Okay.
4: Now remember, it's got to be quiet.
1: Okay. First, got the paper.
4: Yeah. And be sure it's stuck on good and solid.
1: Like this?
4: Maybe not.
1: I mean, what if some of it, falls and makes a noise or something?
4: Better you should find it out now, not when you get on the job, huh?
1: Okay. Here goes.
4: Something went wrong, huh?
1: Yeah, sure. Too much noise.
4: That's right. Here, I'll show you what you did wrong. After all, I want this job to turn out right. You're paying me half of what you make on it.
1: Earn while you learn, pay as you learn. That's how the school operated. Pretty soon I got to be what you might call the star pupil. Then I was ready to go on my first job with Red.
0: How you doing, Vito? Are you nervous?
1: Nervous? No, not yet. I can't wait to see how much we're gonna get.
0: Now keep an eye out to make sure no one sees us when we go to the back or when we come back out.
1: Yeah, Red, do you always have a partner?
0: That depends on the size of the job. You'll have to pay your teacher and then the merchandise has to be sold to the fence.
1: I think I'm gonna do my jobs alone. That way the purse will be bigger.
0: Well, you do a few jobs with me and then we'll see, kid.
1: Okay, Red.
0: Now get out the tools, kid. It's time to go to work. Come on.
1: After a few jobs with Red, I worked mostly alone. It was a simple matter of dollars and cents. To get rid of stolen merchandise, you had to sell it to a fence. Then if you got 15% of the retail value, you were doing good. Next, I had to pay my teacher. You know, I was young, tough, and had no special compunctions about violence in a line of work. I was completely self-centered. Although I was only 25 miles from home, I never went to see my parents, never contacted them to let them know that I was alive. Burglary is a business that requires careful planning, a cool head, and steady nerves. For a couple of years, I had all those qualities in abundance. But there were some close calls, and they began to haunt me. The strain began to tell. My nerves, when they finally broke, everything went at once. Yeah, hello?
5: Hiya, Vito.
1: What is that, Red?
5: Yeah, it's me, kid. Voice from the past, huh? Hey, how you doing?
1: Yeah, I'm okay. Haven't seen you around for a long time, Red.
5: Well, I've been taking a little vacation at government expense.
1: What do you mean, been in the slammer?
5: Yeah, just for a little while. Nothing to it.
1: Yeah, well, it's good to hear from you, Red. What do you need, something or something?
5: Yeah, kid, listen. I know you've been soloing for a while, but I've got a big job coming up that I can use you on. Big payoff, too. What do you say? Are you in?
1: Tell you what, I gotta think about it, Red. Let you know tomorrow, huh? What, are you still at the same place?
5: Same place. But hey, kid, don't wait too long. There are plenty of other guys who would love to work with old Red.
1: Yeah, I know. I'll call you, huh, Red? As I hung up the phone, fear gripped me. No matter how carefully you plan, the unexpected can't be entirely eliminated. My imagination began to torture me as I considered the possibility of a jail sentence. I wouldn't be as cool as Red if I were caught. That night I couldn't sleep at all, and by morning, I knew I was finished. Needless to say, I never called Red. Before noon, I was on my way out of New York and away from my former associates. I had no plans or particular destination and just kept moving. When money ran low, I traveled by freight train or hitchhiked. In time, I arrived in Chicago looking pretty much like a tramp. As I left the freight yards to find a cheap hotel, I was picked up by the police and held overnight. That lodging for the night was the limit of Chicago's hospitality. In the morning, I was escorted to the door and given the city's official bum's rush.
6: We got nothing to hold you for, young man, but listen, and you listen good. You got 12 hours to get out of town, and we better not find you near the freight yards. So get moving. And remember, 12 hours.
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1: It was August 10, 1927. I headed back to the railroad yards to climb aboard the first freight train I could find. Life on the road was new to me, and I made all the mistakes. I walked, hitchhiked, and got on slow trains headed nowhere. Consequently, it took 3 full days to cover just a couple hundred miles. By that time, I looked as bad as the worst hobo on the road, so when I arrived in Springfield, Illinois, I knew the police would notice me. I hadn't gone 2 blocks when I felt I was being followed, and then just ahead, I saw a sign that read Jesus Saves on the building of the Washington Street Rescue Mission. I went inside and was welcomed to sit down and rest. No one asked me to move on. A little later, they started a service. They sang some songs I'd never heard before, and a couple of guys stood up and talked about how they'd been saved.
3: Fellas, I'm not a mission stiff who's taking a dive for the sake of 3 meals a day and a place to sleep. I'm not destitute. By the grace of God, I've got a place of my own to stay. With God's help, I pay my own way in the world. The only reason I come down here to the mission to tell my story is that it might encourage some of you to hear how Jesus set me free. I was an alcoholic and a lawbreaker. I spent time in prison. But instead of my life being ruined and ended, it just began when I received Jesus Christ as my Savior. 2 Corinthians chapter 5, verse 17 says, "Therefore, if any man be in Christ, he is a new creature. Old things are passed away. Behold, all things are become new." I took him at his word by faith. He can do the same thing for you too. But don't take my word for it. Take his. The word of God.
1: It was obvious to me that the speaker had experienced all that he shared with us. I thought about his words throughout the day. The staff at the mission was very different from the crowd I'd been hanging around with. Their expressions of love for us reminded me of my parents. My life was headed nowhere, and I couldn't stop it. Later that evening, the mission superintendent talked to us. Everyone called him Dad Brown. He kept his Bible open and turned to different sections as he talked.
8: Men, I'm reading to you from God's holy word in the Gospel of Matthew, chapter 11, verse 28. The Lord Jesus says, "Come unto me, all ye that labor and are heavy laden, and I will give you rest. Now, you may say, does that mean me? The answer is yes. I never knew an adult who wasn't heavy laden. We're heavy laden with worry and fear, with problems we can't solve and habits we can't break. Things out of the past haunt the present, and the troubles of today make us afraid of tomorrow. Now, you're here because your burdens are too heavy for you. But God chose us to point you to His Son, Jesus Christ. Now, John chapter 3, verse 16 tells us, "For God so loved the world that He gave His only begotten Son, that whosoever believeth in Him should not perish, but have everlasting life." Now, sooner or later, almost everyone gets to the point where he says, "I've had enough. If somebody had just stopped the world, I'd get off." But when you're most discouraged, Jesus still says, "Come unto me, and I'll give you rest." He died to give you new life, and this life is an abundant life. But you must receive Him by faith as your Lord and Savior. His birth, His death, and His resurrection provides to everyone the opportunity to be set free from that which has held you bound. Jesus will take your load of sin, troubles, and fears, and give you peace. Come to Him today. He'll give you rest.
1: As the superintendent talked, I began to understand how wicked I was. I was so tired of the life I'd chosen and needed the rest that Jesus offered. The wrong I'd done filled my mind as I listened to both speakers. My heart was filled with regret, sorrow, and shame. I later learned that this was the beginning of repentance. When Dad Brown asked those who wanted to receive Christ to come forward, I was on my feet and walking with the others.
8: What's your name, young man?
1: It's Vito. Vito Honorato. I wouldn't mean nothing to you. Never been in Springfield before.
8: Well, son, do you want to pray? Ask God to forgive you for your sins and turn your life over to Him?
1: Honest, mister, I don't know how. I know I want to be different. I'm ashamed of the way I lived.
8: Well, Vito, look at what the Bible tells us in Romans chapter 3. There is none righteous. No, not one. They're all gone out of the way. They are together become unprofitable. There is none that doeth good, no, not one. And then verse 24 says, being justified freely by His grace through the redemption that is in Christ Jesus. He knows what you've done, but He loves you just the same. He wants to give you a new life.
1: I want Jesus to be my Savior, Dad Brown. Would you pray with me?
8: Kneel down, son. Let's talk your problems over with God.
1: With Dad Brown beside me, I prayed that night and received that wonderful gift of salvation. I felt God's peace as I cried out to Him to be forgiven for my sins. Afterward, Dad Brown gave me a small book containing the Gospel of John in a room on a second floor. I began reading at 10 o'clock and kept on and kept on. When I finally laid the book down, it was 5 o'clock Sunday morning. I'd read the wonderful account of Jesus, the Son of God, who came into the world to save all men. Just a day earlier, I'd walked into the mission a frightened boy, afraid of being picked up by the law and totally ignorant of the Bible. But 12 hours later, when I closed the Gospel of John, a few minutes after sunrise, I'd experienced the new birth that Jesus spoke of in a third chapter of the book. I was beginning a new life. And like any infant, I needed help. Dad Brown was always ready to give it.
8: Victor, are your parents still living?
1: Oh, yes, sir. They live in New York.
8: Well, do they know where you are?
1: No, sir.
8: When was the last time they heard from you?
1: Oh, not since I left home. That was more than 3 years ago.
8: Well, then how about sitting down and writing to them?
1: Neither of them can read or write English.
8: But certainly they have neighbors who can read.
1: Yeah, that's true.
8: Then write to them, son. First, to ease their minds about you, and second, to tell them about the Lord Jesus Christ.
1: That was how I got in contact with my family again. Years later, they both made professions of faith in Christ after the Lord used me to tell them about Him. God used my fears, the ones that drove me out of New York and onto the road, to get me out of danger. I was about to learn a valuable lesson about His sovereignty. You see, a couple of weeks after being at the mission, a man stopped in with a New York newspaper. Hey, excuse me, mister, you mind if I take a look at your paper?
4: Huh? Oh, yeah, go ahead. It's a week old.
1: Oh, hey, that's all right. I've been away from New York so long, and it'll still be news to me. Whoa. Hey, what do you know about that? That's terrible.
4: What's the matter? Somebody die or something?
1: Yeah, that's exactly it. The man who gave me a place to stay when I left home is dead. The man who taught me my trade.
4: Oh, yeah? What happened to him?
1: During a robbery, tried to shoot it out with the police, and they killed him. If I'd stayed in New York, there's a good chance that I would have been killed with Red. I realized then that God had been moving in my life long before I reached Springfield. It was hard to believe what with the life I'd been living. Yet when I read in my Bible in Romans chapter 5, verse 8, "But God commendeth His love toward us in that while we were yet sinners, Christ died for us." That verse would always have a special personal meaning to me. Now, at the beginning, we said that in my case, rehabilitation was not enough. By the world standards, though, I was rehabilitated. That is to say, that I had given up my old haunts and my old companions, turned away from crime, and I was ready to make an honest living. Even more, I was ready to be trained for Christian service. 7 weeks after my salvation, I began attending a Bible school in Chicago. It was during this time that I met Mel Trotter at Pacific Garden Mission.
4: This your first time in Chicago, Vito?
1: No, sir, Mr. Trotter, but the other time I was here was a lot different. I was given 12 hours to get out of town.
4: You have a divine purpose for being here this time, Vito. You've done a fine job in the street meetings we've conducted, and God is using your testimony every time you preach one of the services inside the mission, too.
1: You know, every time I give a testimony of God's grace in my life, I think of how the man at the mission in Springfield gave his testimony that day I walked in off the street.
4: Yeah, there's nothing more powerful than God at work in a man's heart.
1: I'm learning so much from you and Pa Taylor, Mr. Trotter. After I graduate, I want to serve God, just like you. I graduated in 1931 and moved back to the East and attended another college for 1 year. The next 8 years, I served as a missionary in the Western United States, and in 1941, I moved back to New York and was married there the next year. That's when my direction changed. I began to help my father-in-law in his cleaning, laundering, and tailoring business in Scarsdale. I learned the business, and in time, it became mine by inheritance. So there I was, a successful Christian businessman, and continued to be for 20 years. Who could doubt that I was completely rehabilitated? But I knew something was wrong. I'd stepped out of God's will for my life. I'd taken my hand from the plow, and I would never truly be at peace until I returned. I certainly had the opportunity. A friend, active in mission work and a placement of ministers, came to see me.
6: Victor, the Lord has blessed you in your business, but you can never be at peace until you completely yield to Him.
1: Look, I've been active in Christian work throughout my business career, serving on mission boards, doing pulpit supply. I even pastored a small church for 2 years, in addition to running my business.
6: But is that all God wants for you? Now look, Victor, there's a church in Grampian, Pennsylvania that needs a pastor very badly. Will you consider it?
1: No, I can't.
6: Well, would you at least pray about it?
1: How far away is Grampian? I mean, it's more than 300 miles?
6: Yes, I'm afraid it is, but what does that have to do with praying for God's guidance?
1: I've made up my mind not to take any work that would make me move more than 300 miles from here.
6: Have you talked to God about that 300-mile limit, Victor?
1: Yeah, I've told Him the same thing. That's right, I wanted to do things my way. And whom the Lord loveth, He chasteneth. 2 years later, my wife was taken seriously ill, and I felt sure her sickness was from the Lord due to my disobedience. The doctor gave it to me straight.
4: Mr. Honorato, your wife has been one of your mainstays in your business, but she can't
9: possibly go on. My advice is to sell out.
1: That was it. I sold my business for a fraction of its value. By the time I paid all my bills, I was broke, but finally ready to do God's will. That meant, first of all, forgetting my 300-mile limit. I expressed my willingness to go anywhere and was told of 13 churches and 2 missions that needed men. This time I waited for God's clear leading in the decision. That's how I became superintendent of a rescue mission in Dayton, Ohio. God greatly strengthened my wife, and she served as the mission secretary. Looking back over the years, I know that God has never taken his hand from me, even when I wasn't willing to obey him completely.
2: Victor Honorato was far more than a rehabilitated criminal. He was transformed. He received his ultimate rehabilitation in 1997 when he was ushered into the presence of the Lord whom he served so faithfully until his death. And friend, that transforming power of God is available to all who receive the Lord Jesus Christ.
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1: With SRN News, I'm Ron Taylor. Could be another season for the ultra-rich to switch states. California votes. Voters are about to decide whether billionaires should pay a 5% wealth tax, and two wealthy supporters are facing a simple challenge.
2: Tom Steyer and NVIDIA CEO Jensen Huang both support California's proposed billionaire tax. Huang says he's perfectly fine paying it, potentially more than $7 billion. But critics ask, if they truly believe the tax is necessary, why wait for voters? Nothing prevents them from donating that money to California right now. The proposal may promise redistribution, but it could also drive wealth and innovation out of the state. Richard Boyd reporting.
1: Three media outlets have been banned from the White House.
3: President Trump says he is banning CNN, MS Now, and Politico from the White House due to what he called unfavorable coverage, and says more could follow. In a post on Truth Social, he said it was for constant reporting of fake news. It's the administration's latest test of First Amendment protections, and it could upend the traditional five-network TV pool that covers the president. The president has pursued legal action against a variety of media outlets, including the New York Times, the Wall Street Journal, and the BBC. The Associated Press is still involved in the case after he kicked their journal out of smaller events at the White House in retaliation for not changing the Gulf of Mexico's name. Jennifer King, Washington.
1: Saudi Arabia has confirmed that Yemen's Houthi rebels tried to attack its capital with a ballistic missile. It was the first attack targeting Riyadh since the escalation in fighting between the Iran-backed Houthis and the Yemeni government forces backed by the Saudis. The statement earlier today by the Saudi-led coalition fighting the Houthis came long after the early morning attempt, which the coalition said was intercepted. The statement also said the Houthis tried to attack civilian infrastructure in the Red Sea port city of Yanbu, but they were thwarted. This is SRN News. Abortion is now the leading cause of death in Scotland.
4: Last year, about 16,500 people in the country died of cancer. Heart disease took 7,000 and dementia about 6,600. But there were nearly 19,000 abortions in Scotland in 2025, a record high, making abortion the malady most likely to end a life there. Michael Robinson of the Society for the Protection of Unborn Children is calling for the, quote, urgent reassessment of our public health priorities and a renewed commitment to protecting vulnerable lives. Michael Harrington reporting.
1: Court cases involving Twin Cities churches and immigration enforcement highlight how the acronymous debate continues to roil faith communities in Minnesota. More than three dozen anti-Trump protesters have asked for their charges to be dismissed after they were disrupted a worship service in a St. Paul church. In a separate case, a liberal Minneapolis Baptist church is asking for the government to reprimand. This is SRN News. The Texas Department of Transportation has paused issuing permits for flock cameras and other automated license plate readers along state highways.
5: The decision, directed by Governor Greg Abbott, doesn't affect cameras already installed. The agency confirmed the pause on Thursday. The cameras scan vehicles to compile license plate data, raising privacy concerns. Abbott's late August order blocked state funding for these cameras, leading to hundreds being shut down. City councils and county commissions have also unplugged cameras due to privacy concerns and misuse by law enforcement. Keith Peters reporting.
1: Several of the nation's largest left-leaning voter engagement and racial justice organizations are facing steep funding shortfalls and staffing cutbacks. Their financial woes are surfacing just as voting is getting underway in a midterm election that will determine control of Congress for the final 2 years of President Trump. More news at srnnews.com.
6: You've not been perfect, and you wanted to be. 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Now, reject discouragement. 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

The time for talking has just begun. Be intentional about who you talk to. We call it prayer. You need it now, and God's listening. There's change coming, and it's arriving within you. When the time comes, share what you're learning because you're talking. God's listening. Pay attention to what you're learning. When you find yourself believing God is all you have, remember you've never needed anything else. It's your time. Pray. 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
1: With SRN News, I'm Ron Taylor. Breaking news this hour as President Trump has returned to the White House early after leaving Camp David earlier than expected. His return comes as his administration weighs his next step in the war with Iran ahead of his trip to New York next week for the UN General Assembly. Iran saying Saturday that it had conveyed conditions to the U.S. through Qatar for ending the war and was awaiting the president's response. We will alert you as this story progresses. The president says states will soon be able to free up money for their budgets with a new plan that cuts costs on Medicaid prescription drugs.
2: Today we're launching the program that will provide the most favored nation discounts to state Medicaid programs covering nearly 70 million Americans. What we're doing is we're providing those tremendous discounts in prices to the states directly.
1: The Trump administration claims that the Medicaid generous model will save billions on prescription drug costs. A conservative parents group has filed a federal civil rights complaint against Oakland United School District.
3: The group, Defending Education, claims the district discriminates by offering programs specifically for Latino boys and youth of color. The complaint, filed with the Department of Education's Office of Civil Rights, targets programs like the Latino Men and Boys Program and others supporting students of color. Defending Education argues these initiatives violate federal law prohibiting racial and sex discrimination. Oakland Unified has not commented on the complaint. John Scott reporting.
1: Reporters from CNN, MS Now, and Politico have been denied access to the White House. Reporters from the two cable networks both went live to report they've been barred following the ban imposed by the president. Friday's announcement detailed banning both organizations and also Politico because of their coverage, which he calls fake news. This, however, is SRN News. Numbers indicate some pastors are making less money these days.
4: According to a new study released by Lifeway Research and Guidestone Financial, most senior pastors in Southern Baptist churches have seen their pay packages and health care cut back over the past 2 years. Lifeway spokesman Scott McConnell says, quote, many churches are feeling the financial pressure of having a smaller number of active members than before COVID, and pastors are bearing the consequences. Michael Harrington reporting.
1: As anti-Semitism rises around the globe, a debate over Zionism has also begun, and it's mostly fiercely contested within the Jewish community itself. According to a poll by the Jewish Federations of North America, the vast majority of Americans, Jews, believe that Israel has the right to exist as a Jewish state. Yet only around a third of poll respondents identify as Zionists. This may be because many Jewish Americans think Zionism includes other beliefs as well. This is SRN News. The president says the United States must lead the new technology revolution.
3: In a major announcement, the president is creating a new AI force and plans to appoint an artificial intelligence czar to oversee the effort. The goal, according to the president, is to protect America's leadership in AI while making sure the industry does not engage in harmful or illegal practices. Mr. Trump also emphasized the national security implications of artificial intelligence. China and other countries are aggressively developing their own AI capabilities, and the president said the United States is currently ahead of the competition. He intends to keep it that way. John Scott reporting.
1: Lane Kiffin is back at Old Oxford Miss as he was greeted by boos as he led number 7 LSU onto the field. Kiffin was Ole Miss coach for 5 years before leaving abruptly at the end of last season. Security was tight, but the boos were friendly as he made the field. News at SRNnews.com. I'm Ron Taylor.
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1: 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In this program, we want to encourage you in your Christian faith by showing how scientific evidence supports the Bible, particularly the Genesis account. The book of Genesis lays the foundation for all matters addressed in the rest of the Bible: the nature of God, His sovereignty in creation, man's purpose, sin, marriage, family, and why we need a Savior are all introduced and explained in Genesis. When we see that the first and most foundational book of the Bible can be trusted in all matters, including science, it builds confidence in the rest of the inspired Word all the way to Revelation. Joining us on today's show is Dr. Tim Clary, geologist and research associate with the Institute for Creation Research. Here's Dr. Clary.
2: Today we're going to be talking about something a little bit different than some of the other talks I've given for this program. We're going to talk about the Chicxulub impact site in Yucatan, Mexico. This is claimed by the secular world to be the smoking gun, or the site where the asteroid hit that wiped out the dinosaurs. And so almost every TV show you watch, every movie you watch now, we'll talk about this asteroid that wiped out the dinosaurs. And the Chicxulub site in the northern part of the Yucatan Peninsula is supposedly that site. So I kind of like to think of this as a smoky gun, or is it just smoke? And we're going to look at the facts and the evidence and pro and con, and then we'll conclude with some sort of a summary that there really isn't that strong of evidence for an asteroid impact, at least a major impact that hit at the Yucatan. But the secular world needs a story. They need to come up with some sort of a story because they reject the Word of God. The secular world rejects the history of the Bible, that there was a flood. They reject that God created everything to reproduce in their own image. And so because they reject that, they need a story to explain, why did dinosaurs go extinct? Why are these great creatures out there? Huge animals, over 100 feet long in some cases, and small ones, little ones, everything in between. Why did they go extinct? Why did they just suddenly disappear in the rocks? Because they refused to believe there was a flood. We'll examine the secular story of this great mystery of the dinosaur extinction. And one of the most popular ideas, of course, is this asteroid idea. So we're going to examine the story in some detail. The story goes that an asteroid about 3 to 5 miles wide hits this area of the Yucatan Peninsula at a time period back 66 million years ago. That's what you'll see in the books and the newspapers and the TV shows and the movies. So a 3 to 5 mile wide asteroid strikes the Yucatan 66 million years ago and caused a global catastrophic event. One of the things that they claim this would cause would be acid rain, that nitric acid would be formed, sulfuric acid would be formed because they hid an area that had anhydride in it, and anhydride has sulfur in it. So they infer that all these different acids would go up in the atmosphere and come down as acid rain, which would affect the plants and possibly kill off the algae even in the oceans. And they also infer that there were big wildfires that would be set up spontaneously from the heat from this impact. So you have wildfires all over, and they go around, they look for areas where they think they found charcoal evidence at this boundary. They infer that there was dust and aerosols that would go up in the atmosphere for over a year or more, soot and ash disrupting the food chain, similar to the acid rain, by just blocking out the sun, possibly even cooling the earth for a few years, just like we see major volcanoes do today. The fourth thing they infer is there would be some sort of ozone destruction for several years as the chloride ions and bromide ions were shot up into the air. They were produced from vaporized projectile that hit the Earth, this asteroid that hit. They also infer there would have been greenhouse gases, which would have done the opposite to the dust cloud, actually caused warming after the dust settled. A few years later, there would have been global warming going on because the water and the CO2 projected into the atmosphere from the impact of the asteroid hitting kind of an area between land and water. They even infer there might have been a 1 to 1.5 degrees Celsius increase in global temperatures. They also even assume that there were tsunamis that went across the entire Gulf of Mexico where this hit and sent ejecta, as they call it, material out for hundreds of miles in all directions across the Caribbean. And this ejecta went 180 miles inland, even on the Gulf Coast of the United States and up in Texas. So they find evidence of tsunamis, or at least conglomerates that they claim are tsunamis from the impact. And lastly, they say the recovery from this asteroid would have lasted for hundreds of years. The food chain would have been totally disrupted by all the acid rain, the dust, the aerosols, the wildfires, the greenhouse gases, the tsunamis. Would have caused major destruction to the beginning of the food chain, the algae, the plants, and those plants would have impacted the dinosaurs and the insects and everything about the plants that are needed to reproduce would have all been in total disarray, which ultimately would have caused the destruction of the dinosaurs. Other secular paleontologists dispute this claim, however. They look at the rocks and they see there isn't a sudden extinction of dinosaurs. There are rocks in Montana, for example, show a gradual extinction. Dinosaurs become less and less in the rocks as they go upward towards the so-called KT or KPG boundary, which stands for Cretaceous Tertiary or Cretaceous Paleogene. Others have also shown that the impact, if there was an impact, that impact breccia actually occurred prior to the end of the KT, maybe even 300,000 years in their mindset before that. And they also claim that the impact would have killed everything. All these effects that we discussed would have killed off every animal, every plant pretty much on Earth, and the Earthway had to start from scratch again. So their argument is, why did it just kill the dinosaurs? Why did it just kill off selected species of animals, selected reptiles, selected amphibians? It didn't impact all the mammals, but it impacted some. It didn't even impact the frogs. Frogs living in these little ponds would have been very susceptible to acid rain coming down on them and killed them, but yet the frogs passed right through this boundary. So the flood record of the fossils actually shows most of the dinosaurs disappear at a certain level, that KT boundary. But when we come back, we'll talk about how the flood does explain this better than ever.
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2: We've been talking about the Chicxulub impact site in the Yucatan and the secular idea and their speculation and all the effects that this might have caused and why this would have caused the extinctions. But again, others argue that it would have caused even more extensive extinctions if it really happened. What does the data show? Does the data really support? Does it support an impact or not? And primarily this so-called smoking gun, the site in the Yucatan, was identified on a semicircular gravity anomaly. So gravity anomalies are formed by differences in density of the rock below. And so you can see a semicircular shape on the maps when you look at the gravity across this area, but it doesn't show a complete circle. It shows a high in the center and then kind of a surrounding low gravity, and then you go off to the normal rocks around the Yucatan. But there's a few issues here that we find when you look at the data. When you examine all the wells that were drilled into this so-called crater, and you examine all the cores that they pulled out, and looked at the seismic, we see that there's a lack of iridium. One of the things that people started looking for, this smoking gun, was they found a layer of iridium that's enriched in iridium, which is a rare earth element that presumably is found only in asteroids that hits the Earth. But yet, other scientists find iridium is produced commonly from volcanic eruptions. So iridium itself doesn't prove there was an impact from an asteroid. Iridium could be from volcanic activity just as well. But they found iridium in an area of Italy called Gubbio, Italy, in 1980. And since that time, they started looking for where could an asteroid have hit to produce that iridium. And they also found evidence in the rock layers near the KT boundary or KPG boundary of shot quartz, things called PDFs. And these are the planar deformation features. And they found evidence of the quartz actually has several different planar deformation features indicating that it was under high pressure or some sort of a shock pressure system that produced this. But again, volcanoes like the Toba Caldera in Indonesia have produced shot quartz from just the volcanic eruptions with over 11 PDFs in one sample. So just because you find PDFs or shot quartz doesn't mean it was from the impact as well. There's also the lack of many high-pressure minerals that should be there and are found in other impacts like cosite and stishovite. These are high-pressure versions of quartz that are not even found at the Chicxulub site. Remember, the Chicxulub site is supposed to be one of the biggest, if not the biggest, impact that ever hit the Earth. But yet we don't see some of the minerals that we find under other smaller impacts at this particular site. We also see little pseudotacholite. Pseudotachylite is a rock that forms when the outer ring faults from an impact collapse rapidly, and they collapse so rapidly that they cause a melt. And all the wells drilled into the Chicxulub site, none of them show any pseudotachylite, except for maybe the very outermost ring. Very, very little pseudotachylite. Other impacts show more pseudotachylite. They show more of these high-pressure minerals. And then we also see a very small amount of melt. The more they drill, the less melt there seems to be. All the models of the impact should show melt that's up to maybe 2 miles thick. But yet they find melt only a few hundred yards thick. 100 yards thick to 300 yards is the thickest they found. All the indicators of all their computer models from an impact the size that they claim shows tremendous amounts of melt, but yet it's not there. They have unfounded claims of a peak ring. Rock is supposed to shot out of the middle and spread out over the sides, almost in a mushroom shape. Yet they drilled in, the most recent well was drilled this last summer in 2016, and they found 500 meters of granite, 500 yards or so of granite. And so it appears they just hit an uplifted basement uplift, like a little small mountain range under the earth. Likely just an uplift and not really part of a peak ring. And the latest discovery in 2016 again shows that the latest computer models would show no tsunami that went out across the Gulf to explain away these deposits that they claim they see in Mexico and across Texas, supposed to be from the asteroid impact. The actual computer models, the latest computer models show a tsunami hitting the ocean would just cause a big splash locally, and it wouldn't send out a big tsunami wave for hundreds of miles in all directions. So in summary, the global flood offers a better explanation for the extinction of dinosaurs. Chicxulub may not even have been an actual impact. And if it was an impact, it was probably much smaller than we make it out to be. It may just have been an intrusive igneous feature, which is what it was interpreted as prior to the 1980s. They recognized it was just magma that came up in that area. Some melt came through and cooled in the rocks. Gravity, the semicircular gravity anomaly, may just be a consequence of the overlap of the shallow basin they identified that runs to the northeast and a deep basement uplift that they drilled into with that well hitting that granite that runs to the northwest. And those two overlap like two heel prints, and that kind of would give you a semicircular shape. The Chicxulub site is the iconic secular story for the extinction of dinosaurs because they refused to believe the historical account of the Bible that there was a flood. God preserved all air-breathing life on the ark. Any extinction happened after the flood.
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They that wait upon the Lord shall renew their strength. They shall mount up with wings as eagles. They shall run and not be weary. They shall walk and not faint.

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1: With SRN News, I'm Ron Taylor. Breaking news tonight as President Trump has returned to the White House a bit early after leaving Camp David, shortening his trip as the administration is weighing its next steps with the Iran war, just ahead of his trip to New York next week for the UN General Assembly. Iran said Saturday that it had conveyed conditions to the U.S. through Qatar for ending the war and was waiting for President Trump's response. At an official Oval Office event Friday, President Trump announcing a nationwide plan to lower Medicaid drug prices and help state budgets.
2: President Trump is announcing that all 50 states will join a program to provide most favored nation pricing for some Medicaid drugs.
3: This will save states billions and billions of dollars per year on drugs and allow them to invest those savings in providing better health care and higher quality service for the American people. I mean, this one thing alone should win us the midterm.
2: Lower prices could help state budgets that help fund the programs.
3: Every state will now have the ability to use those extra billions of dollars to invest in other health care improvements or something else.
2: Jennifer King, Washington.
1: Several of the nation's largest left-leaning voter engagement and racial justice organizations are facing steep funding shortfalls and staffing cutbacks.
4: The shortfalls are setting off alarms among Democratic strategists who are betting on high turnout efforts this fall. Their financial woes are surfacing just as voting is getting underway in a midterm election that will determine control of Congress for the final 2 years of President Trump's term. In response, the Democratic National Committee says it's making what it calls historic investments in organizing what may be an uphill battle to get out the vote. Bob Agner reporting.
1: Saudi Arabia confirming that Yemen's Houthi rebels tried to attack its capital with ballistic missiles. This was the first attack using these measures since the war began. This is SRN News. Two Minnesota women are suing Planned Parenthood.
5: The duo accuses the nation's largest abortion business of pressuring them into unwanted abortions. The proposed class action suit seeks to represent a lot more women against Planned Parenthood Minnesota, North Dakota, South Dakota, and Planned Parenthood North Central states. The plaintiffs will argue that abortion doctors did not do enough to ensure that their consent to the procedure was fully informed and voluntary. Michael Harrington reporting.
1: The defeat of an assisted suicide bill in England this month can be credited in part to a coalition of clergymen and doctors. The leader of Catholics in England and Wales, Archbishop Richard Moth, condemned the legislation, as did the Church of England's Archbishop of Canterbury. Sarah Moley, medical colleges, including the Royal College of Psychiatrics, raised serious concerns, saying that there were too many unanswered questions about the safeguarding of people with mental illness. This is SRN News. Voters in Virginia were some of the first to cast their ballot Friday as the much-anticipated race officially began for the midterms. But now the state's attorney general says the DHS may have violated a state law.
6: A whistleblower report accuses the Department of Homeland Security of requiring federal employees to misrepresent themselves on voter lookup tools as part of a hunt for non-citizen voters. Now, Virginia's attorney general is demanding DHS say whether it directed its workers to access Virginia voters' information without first obtaining permission from those voters. The state explicitly limits its voter lookup tools to individuals who attest they are looking up their own records. The Trump administration's alleged non-citizen voting could be a significant source of fraud in the November midterms. I'm Ben Thomas.
1: 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I'm Ron Taylor reporting.
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0: people closer today than they were 20 years ago? Are they kinder, more compassionate, caring? 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He has done everything needed for us to be close to Him. And then He asks us to be close to each other. He showed us compassion and kindness and then asked us to do the same for others. 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
2: Brethren, my heart's desire and prayer to God for Israel is that they might be saved. For I bear them record that they have a zeal of God, but not according to knowledge. For they, being ignorant of God's righteousness, and going about to establish their own righteousness, have not submitted themselves unto the righteousness of God. For Christ is the end of the law for righteousness to every one that believeth. For Moses describeth the righteousness which is of the law, that the man which doeth those things shall live by them. But the righteousness which is of faith speaketh on this wise: Say not in thine heart, Who shall ascend into heaven? That is, to bring Christ down from above. Or, Who shall descend into the deep? That is, to bring up Christ again from the dead. But what saith it? The word is nigh thee, even in thy mouth and in thy heart. That is, the word of faith, which we preach. That if thou shalt confess with thy mouth the Lord Jesus, and shalt believe in thine heart that God hath raised him from the dead, thou shalt be saved. For with the heart man believeth unto righteousness, and with the mouth confession is made unto salvation. For the scripture saith, Whosoever believeth on him shall not be ashamed. For there is no difference between the Jew and the Greek, for the same Lord over all is rich unto all that call upon him. For whosoever shall call upon the name of the Lord shall be saved. How then shall they call on him in whom they have not believed? And how shall they believe in him of whom they have not heard? And how shall they hear without a preacher? And how shall they preach except they be sent? As it is written, How beautiful are the feet of them that preach the gospel of peace and bring glad tidings of good things. But they have not all obeyed the gospel. For Isaiah saith, Lord, who hath believed our report? So then, faith cometh by hearing, and hearing by the word of God. But I say, have they not heard? Yes, verily, their sound went into all the earth, and their words unto the ends of the world. But I say, did not Israel know? First Moses saith, I will provoke you to jealousy by them that are no people, and by a foolish nation I will anger you. But Esaias is very bold and saith, I was found of them that sought me not. I was made manifest unto them that asked not after me. But to Israel he saith, All day long I have stretched forth my hands unto a disobedient and gainsaying people.
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1: With SRN News, I'm Ron Taylor. Some breaking news tonight as we go on the air. President Trump returning to the White House a bit earlier than expected after leaving Camp David in Maryland.
2: FoxNews.com says Mr. Trump's return comes as the administration weighs its next steps in the war with Iran. The president's early return also comes ahead of his upcoming trip to New York for the UN General Assembly. Iran says it has revealed conditions to the U.S. through Qatar for ending the war and is waiting for President Trump's response.
1: Correspondent Andrew Stewart added that the Marine Corps helicopter arriving at the Ellipse in Washington late last night around 8 or 9 p.m. The midterm elections are less than 2 months away, and in some states, early voting began in September on Friday. There are 3 states began early voting, with one more starting later in the month. Virginia, South Dakota, Minnesota, allowing voters to cast their ballots early for the 2026 midterms. But in Virginia, the attorney general there says it's possible that there might be some election fraud going on. Early voting going on, and of course, in Sioux Falls, voters Lori Withy and Marshall Self say rising prices is what's on their mind.
3: I filled my gas tank up yesterday, and it was over $60 to fill my gas tank. I'm not happy.
4: No. I filled mine up, and it was over $30. I've never had to pay that for gas.
3: Yeah. And going to the grocery store is scary in itself as well.
4: Right, every time you go, the prices are higher.
3: So, yeah, there's a few things that we need to change and fix.
1: President Trump launching a new unit focused on artificial intelligence after leading figures in the industry sounding an alarm for the growing technology. AI Force will be overseen by a newly appointed czar. The president had appointed investor David Sachs at his AI position upon leaving. This is SRN News. Some Democrats are abandoning their transgender allies.
5: With the midterm elections looming and polls showing that Americans do not want to see males competing against females in sports, a growing number of Democratic candidates are flip-flopping. Perhaps the most prominent is James Tallarico, who is in a close race with Republican Ken Paxton for one of Texas' 2 U.S. Senate seats. He told Fox News that he now opposes men in women's sports, quote, if it endangers safety or fairness. Michael Harrington reporting.
1: The Iranian people are receiving an honor for their resistance to the Islamic government in Tehran. The Friedrich Neumann Foundation for Freedom will award its biennial Freedom Prize to the Iranian people November 7th at St. Paul's Church in Frankfurt, Germany. The foundation says, we seek to honor the desire for freedom of the many hundreds of thousands of people who have risked their lives to overthrow the criminal mullah regime. These extraordinary, courageous people deserve the full support of everyone. This is SRN News. Vice President J.D. Vance traveling to Iowa for the second time this year to campaign for Republican majorities in Congress and the governor's mansion. He told the crowd in Iowa that the Iowa Republican candidate for governor is a man of integrity.
6: One of the reasons I love this candidate, one of the reasons I love him as a governor for your state, is that he's not a politician. He doesn't talk like a politician. And unlike people who have spent their entire life in politics, when he opens up his mouth, he's saying something interesting. He's not plotting constantly on how to get into the next bigger and higher office. He is a man of conviction, and he's a man who cannot be bought or told by anyone what to do.
1: The vice president was the headliner Friday at a midterm rally in Council Bluffs on the western edge of the once Republican stronghold state, which has found itself with competitive races for the Senate and the governor's mansion this year. More at SRNnews.com. I'm Ron Taylor.
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0: 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Some problems cooperate. You make the call, move the appointment, tighten the loose screw, and feel reasonably capable again. Then there are problems that simply will not cooperate. Someone you love is hurting. That is when we start working overtime in our minds, replaying every possibility, as if worry might eventually produce an answer. It will not. But prayer can do something worry cannot. Prayer places the situation in hands stronger than yours. It does not mean you stop caring or stop doing what is yours to do. It means you stop pretending everything depends on you. Tell God where you feel powerless. Ask for His wisdom for today instead of demanding the complete map. Then breathe. Do your part. Release your grip and trust God with the outcome. When you cannot fix it, you can still bring it to God. Rejoice Radio, sharing joy for your journey.
1: Jesus Christ said, "I will build my church." For more than 2,000 years, He's been doing all that He promised. Today, His church remains an assembly of His saints, providing a place for worship, fellowship, and instruction. In a world that often feels isolated and alone, church remains a place to connect. It's a place to call home. We're so glad you've chosen to connect with the family of believers at Campus Church in the Crown Center at Pensacola Christian College, as together we rejoice in the Lord.
2: Hello, and welcome today to Rejoice in the Lord. Most of us have used the expression, "That's not what I wanted to hear." It's actually the title of our message today, and it comes from Jeremiah chapter 42 and 43. The people had come to the prophet Jeremiah and said, "Tell us what we need to hear." And when Jeremiah told them what they needed to hear, they concluded, "That's not what we wanted to hear." Aren't you thankful that God so often sends people into our lives that don't always tell us what we want to hear, but they tell us what we need to hear? By God's grace, today, here at Campus Church, we will all hear what we need to hear, whether we want to hear it or not. And you know, when we receive those things that God has for us, the end result is what we desire to do here every week, and that is rejoice in the Lord.

You know, we just sang the words, "All hail King Jesus." And then we said throughout all of eternity, we will sing his praises. Have you ever thought about the fact that here on this side of eternity, other than Jesus Christ, there is nothing to perfectly praise? You know, we could ask the question, how many of you have, don't raise your hands, okay, but how many of you have a perfect spouse? Well, we could say perfect for us, but obviously we're not perfect. How many of you have a perfect boss? How many of you have a perfect church? And, you know, when we start to think about perfect, what a high standard. But when we think about the perfection of Jesus Christ, he is perfect in all his ways. He is the rose of Sharon, the lily of the valley, the bright, the morning star. Jesus Christ is the pinnacle of our praise, and that all centers around his perfection. Take your Bible, if you would, and join me for scripture reading today in Psalm chapter 18. Psalm chapter 18. In just a moment, we're going to look at just a couple verses. We'll start in verse number 30, and then we'll read down through verse number 32. Psalm chapter 18, beginning in verse number 30, through verse number 32. Here, the word of God records, "As for God, his way is perfect. The word of the Lord is tried. He is a buckler to all those that trust in him. For who is God save the Lord? Or who is a rock save our God? It is God that girdeth me with strength and maketh my way perfect." Thank God for a way that is ours, perfected by him. Clearly, God has a perfect way, and only God can make yours the same. You and I have the invitation to offer praise to his perfection. The Bible helps us understand, what does this mean if we kept silent? In Luke chapter 19, beginning in verse number 40, the Bible says, "I tell you that if these should hold their peace," that is the rocks, "the stones would immediately cry out." Listen as the Rejoice Choir sings, "The rocks will cry out."

so true. Hey, there's a lot of talk about identity today, and we know this as Christians. Our identity rests fully in Jesus. We are complete in Jesus. Do you believe that? Complete in Jesus. Everything we have, we have in Jesus. He is our Savior. He guides us. He guards us. He comforts us. He gives us strength. We are complete in Jesus. The next two songs speak of that. And when we sing, we lift our praise to Him alone. We're going to sing, I Will Glory in My Redeemer. That's number 33. And then we're going to go right into the song, Wonderful, Merciful Savior. That's 263. Let's all stand and sing about Jesus. I Will Glory in My Redeemer.

Take your Bible, if you would, and join me in Jeremiah chapter 42. Jeremiah chapter 42. Have you ever gone fishing for advice that you wanted to hear? Have you ever just gone fishing for some kind of counsel that you knew what you wanted someone to say, and so you, in a sense, you kept casting out the lure, the bait, so to speak, until you pulled in the kind of fish you were fishing for? And maybe you threw it out there and you started to reel in and you realized that is what we might call, that's junk fish right there, and you quickly threw that one back. And you kept fishing until you finally landed the kind of advice or the kind of feedback or the kind of affirmation that you were ultimately fishing for. Now, I would also offer that if we're just fishing for what we want to hear, that kind of catch usually doesn't ultimately sit very well. I mean, it might taste, good because of the freshness of the catch and we got what we were looking for, but ultimately that kind of catch really does not sit well or do well for any of us. The title of our message today is fairly straightforward. The title of the message is simply, "Not What I Wanted to Hear." I know that at times I have said certain things to people, and more often than not, I've said things to my spouse, to Julie. And I anticipated that when I say this, I know what I'm going to get back. And sometimes when I don't get back what I anticipated or wanted, it is fairly obvious in my demeanor, the manner with which I carry myself, because I didn't get back what I wanted to hear. The background for the passage of Scripture that we're about to dive into is something that that Jeremiah, of course, the prophet, had been prophesying for some time. He had been calling the people specifically, the people of Israel, more specifically in Jerusalem, in the land of Judah, to a point of repentance and absolute reliance upon their God. The point at which we're about to pick up the story, the narrative, Jerusalem has fallen to Babylon. The king that had been set up was a king that had been very specifically placed in charge by a king of Babylon named Nebuchadnezzar. Nebuchadnezzar had come, they'd had victory over Judah, over Jerusalem, and he said, "I see this as an economic stream. So I'm not going to obliterate, I'm not going to raise the city, I'm not going to, in a sense, bring an end to Judah. I'm going to set up my own king." So he deposed Jeconiah. He sets up a guy named Mattaniah, the young uncle of the said king, and he changes his name to Zedekiah. So Zedekiah, the new king in Jerusalem, new king in Judah, and he is, in a sense, a puppet king of the king of Babylon. But as time goes on, he starts to listen to what he wants to hear. Zedekiah, I suppose, did some fishing of his own, and the prophets of the land told him what a great king he was and that Jerusalem, Judah, will again be independent of Babylon. It's not the message that God had given to any of his prophets. In fact, the prophet Jeremiah continues to faithfully deliver a very difficult message. Well, this goes on year after year, and Zedekiah hears what he wants to hear. He rebels against Babylon, and Jeremiah had been preaching the unpopular message of submission to Babylon. Nobody wanted to hear that. In fact, the other prophets were prophesying that in just a short time, Babylon would be overrun. There would be no more control. And so Zedekiah stops paying tribute to Babylon. This gets the attention of Babylon. They think that Egypt is going to be their savior. Well, Babylon leads a charge against Judah, against Jerusalem, and after a period of many months, the city falls.
It's interesting that the king, Zedekiah, tries to make an escape and he's captured, and God's judgment was upon him. In fact, in such harsh ways that he's about to lose his eyesight and then be bound and taken back to Babylon. But before they put out his eyes, in front of those seeing eyes, his own children are slain. Then he is blinded, so that the last thing that he sees is his family line decimated, and he is bound, taken back to Babylon, where he will die. They set up a governor. Now, Jerusalem is razed, it's destroyed, but they set up a governor over the land. His name is Gedaliah. And there is again one who wreaks turmoil in the land. His name's Ishmael, and he comes, and through a series of deceits, he kills the governor. Now, the remnant that is left in the land is left uncertain as to what to do. We have no governor. We clearly have no king. We really have no land. What are we supposed to do? And this is where we pick up the passage in Jeremiah chapter 42. You know, the first thing that this remnant is going to do is they're going to offer, first for us today, is a reasonable request. There is this very reasonable request. They're going to say, Jeremiah, listen, we're going to ask something of you, and it's not unreasonable. Let's notice Jeremiah chapter 42. Let's notice what is it that they ask. We'll start in verse number 2. And they said unto Jeremiah the prophet, let, we beseech thee, our supplication be accepted before thee. And pray for us unto the Lord thy God, even for all this remnant, for we are left but a few of many, as thine eyes do behold us, that the Lord thy God may show us the way wherein we may walk, and the thing that we may do. And by the way, shouldn't that be the prayer request of every follower of Jesus? I mean, for us to say, show us the way wherein we may walk, show us the thing that we may do. I mean, this is a wonderful way to start out saying, Lord, here we are, we're in this land, we don't know what we're supposed to do. Jeremiah, would you go talk to God, ask God, what are we supposed to do? I mean, Campus Church, you and I are members in particular of the larger body of believers that are assembled here today. Wouldn't it be a fair prayer for any member in particular, and clearly for us as a corporate body of believers, to say, dear God, would you show me the way wherein we are to walk? God, would you show us what it is that you would have us to do? Now, again, I think that's a wonderful prayer for all of us to pray as a church family, but what a powerful prayer for us to pray individually. What is the year before you hold? How many of you have that special crystal ball that's going to lay out every detail of your year? Those don't exist, but we do have a God who inhabits eternity. He's already been in your tomorrow. Wouldn't it make sense for us to say, God, what do you want me to do? Because you know the way wherein I am supposed to go. What a wonderful invitation that we're offering to God to say, God, show us, order my steps. There are not many in here who've never heard, and probably few who don't actually know, verses like Proverbs 3:6. In all thy ways, in all thy ways. That's 100% statement. There's no little, in all thy ways except for, or it's not necessary with, in all thy ways. I mean, yeah, that's figuratively speaking. No, he just says in all thy ways, acknowledge him. That is acknowledge his right to direct every aspect of the steps that we're taking. In all thy ways, acknowledge him. He shall direct thy paths. This is the desire of God for all of his children. I mean, what human parent here doesn't find some pleasure, some satisfaction in a child coming and saying, hey, dad, hey, mom, what do you think I should do?
You know, at times, as a child ages, of course, they become responsible to make decisions. But even in these early adult years, and sometimes in ongoing years, there's some wisdom in saying, hey, mom, hey, dad, what do you think I should do? For the child of God to come before their Father in heaven and say, God, what is it that you want us to do? This is a reasonable request before God. And simply allow me to ask, have you been making this kind of request to your Father in heaven? Not assuming that we know what God wants, but truly asking. And not only asking about what we refer to as the big stuff, but I mean, ask him about everything. Again, another passage that many are familiar with, some could quote, Philippians chapter 4, verse number 6, be careful for nothing, but in everything, by prayer and supplication, with thanksgiving, let your request be made known unto God. I mean, if we want to just tighten that up, we could say, in everything, by prayer, let your request be made known unto God. In everything. I mean, that again encompasses all the aspects of life. You know, we talk about praying always. Praying always. It means that there should never be a moment through the course of our day where we can't pause and say, God, what are your thoughts about this? How should I handle it? What am I supposed to do now? How do I handle this? Lord, what do you want me to do? Lord, in everything, by prayer, let your request be made known unto God. But even though this is at face value a reasonable request for the people here in Jerusalem to come and ask Jeremiah, very early on, there appears to be some signs that these people may not be as sincere about this request as one might assume. Now remember, God himself has already invited the people to do exactly what Jeremiah is being asked to do. So they came to Jeremiah. They said, Jeremiah, will you go talk to God? Jeremiah, call on God and see if he will answer you and show you great and mighty things, which we don't know. I mean, let's reverse just a little bit the biblical dialogue. And what is it that Jeremiah has already said to the people? Jeremiah 33:3, we sing this song often as a chorus, call unto me. This is God's invitation to his people. Call unto me and I will answer thee and show thee great and mighty things which thou knowest not. That's our invitation today as well. Okay, but what did the people do? Did you notice the subtlety of their request? And I don't want to read more into this than there is, but I think there is something here. Look again, when you think through verse number 2 in chapter 42, the people said, pray for us unto the Lord, here it is, thy God. Hey, Jeremiah, would you go talk to your God about this? And then we go a little bit further down in verse number 3, that the Lord thy God may show us the way wherein we may walk. Now, Jeremiah answers in a slightly different matter. Jeremiah answers verse number 4, I will pray unto the Lord your God according to your words. It appears that they're saying, hey, Jeremiah, we know that you know God. Would you go talk to your God on our behalf? And Jeremiah, again, this is subtle, but I think it's purposeful. Jeremiah comes back with, yeah, I will talk to the Lord. Listen, this is your God, not just my God, your God. So let's see, where do we go from here? The first thing that we noticed is we noticed this reasonable request. But let's go a little bit further. Jeremiah offers to them a promise to proclaim. Okay, you asked me to go talk to God. I'm going to go talk to God, and I promise you, I will tell you exactly what God tells me to say. So we start to think through this. This is what Jeremiah, you know, he reassures the people, I'm going to say nothing more, nothing less. I'm just going to tell you what God tells me to say. And by the way, if that sounds easy for Jeremiah, please know that it is not, nor is it common. Judah has been overrun with prophets who told the people what they wanted to hear. False prophets were a dime a dozen.
But Jeremiah agrees to relay exactly what God has said. Look at verse number 4 again. Then Jeremiah the prophet said unto them, I have heard you. Behold, I will pray unto the Lord your God according to your words. And it shall come to pass that whatsoever thing the Lord shall answer you, I will declare it unto you. I will keep nothing back from you. The challenge, of course, remains for us today. God had himself pleaded with the people of Judah to return to him. And notice his gracious invitation. This is how God had been continually extending mercies to a rebellious people. Look at Jeremiah. If you want to back up with me, we'll put it on the screen. But look at Jeremiah chapter 4, early on, this invitation from God. Verse number 1. If thou wilt return, O Israel, saith the Lord, return unto me. And if thou wilt put away thine abominations out of my sight, then shalt thou not remove. God says, I'm not going to send you into some dismal place. I'm not going to send you into captivity. Verse number 2. And thou shalt swear, the Lord liveth in truth, in judgment, and in righteousness. And the nations shall bless themselves in him, and in him shall they glory. What a gracious invitation from a loving God. Now, sadly, Israel continued their refusal to acknowledge their sin before a God who had graciously extended mercy. And we should know that before Babylon had come and before the destruction of Jerusalem, God had told Jeremiah, after this continual extension of mercy, God had told Jeremiah, because of their rebellion, Jeremiah, you are done interceding on their behalf. Whoa. Did you hear what I just said? God told Jeremiah, you're all done interceding on their behalf. Now, you're still going to proclaim a message. I will still receive their admission of guilt. I will still receive their call for personal repentance. But Jeremiah, you're no longer supposed to intercede on their behalf. It really is a staggering command that God gives to his prophet. Notice again what he says, Jeremiah chapter 7, verse number 16. Therefore, God speaking to Jeremiah, pray not thou for this people, neither lift up cry nor prayer for them, neither make intercession to me, for I will not hear thee. Wow. The people had so rebelled that God says, okay, Jeremiah, you keep delivering the message. Now they have to call themselves. Dangerous place to be. Again, God telling Jeremiah not to intercede. The people were to come themselves. Apparently, the prohibition had been removed and Jeremiah is allowed to intercede again on behalf of the people. And he willingly, and dare we say even eagerly, goes and says, I promise I'm going to talk to God for you and I will tell you exactly what God reveals to me. So the people had made a reasonable request. Jeremiah had responded with a promise to proclaim. Where does that take us next? The next thing that we see is this, in a sense, this willingness to wait. Now, I don't know how willing they were, but I know that Jeremiah was willing to wait on the word from the Lord. Hey, how many of you, don't raise your hand, how many of you are not very patient people? Is that you? Do you want something and you want it not only now, like you want it yesterday, you know? We have a lot of things that appeal to us when we can have it immediately. And we do live in a world where, like, if you order something, if you have to wait 3 days on something that you actually order online, that's getting a little long in our estimation. So willingness to wait. When God received this request from his prophet Jeremiah, did God already have the answer, yes or no? Well, the obvious answer is, of course he did. But what does he do? Notice what scripture says. The Bible says, verse number 7, chapter 42 of Jeremiah. And it came to pass after 10 days that the word of the Lord came unto Jeremiah. After 10 days, how seldom does God's timetable align with our own?
I mean, listen again to how the psalmist spoke of waiting on God, almost as if he were speaking directly to the remnant in Jerusalem. Psalm 37, 34, wait on the Lord and keep his way, and he shall exalt thee to inherit the land. When the wicked are cut off, thou shalt see it. He's saying, just pause and wait on God. He has a good plan. You're going to see his good plan unfold before you. Don't go beyond the word of the Lord. The idea of biblical waiting is the confident expectation of the good plan, provision, and person of God. It's saying, God, I'm waiting on you because you have something that I need. Your plans, your provisions, your very person is good. And so how can I anticipate anything less than the same? In fact, the Bible says in Psalm 25, verse number 3, yea, let none that wait on thee be ashamed. Let them be ashamed which transgress without cause. Transgress. The word transgress means to go beyond. Go beyond. So the people came, they said, Jeremiah, go talk to God, ask God, what are we supposed to do? Now God, through the psalmist, says, listen, there's a blessing in those that wait for me and don't go beyond, don't transgress the plans that I have for you. Just a couple brief thoughts on why does God have us wait? What is he doing? If he already has the answer, why doesn't he share it with me? A couple brief thoughts on this. First of all, to focus our attention. Okay, how many of you are the person, again, don't raise your hand, but how many of you are the person that's usually ready first in your home? Okay, so then what are you doing for other people? Now, don't start conversations. I see it happening already. And don't nudge somebody like, he's talking to you. Don't do that, all right? This is church and we love one another, okay? So, you know, you start thinking about that, how many of you are kind of like, you're looking at your watch, little foot tap, you know, a little check, like, hey, how you coming? You know, that thing. Do you know, the longer you wait for someone, the more focused your attention, right? The closer you get to the need to do whatever is next, the more your attention is focused on their arrival. Do you know, one of the reasons God might have us in a period of waiting is because God is actually recalibrating our focus on him. God, what is it that you're doing? When are you gonna answer? What's supposed to happen next? Why does God have us wait? Sometimes it's just to focus our attention. Why does God have us wait? At times to reveal our motives. To reveal our motives. God, let me tell you, this is what I want. You know, possibly what God was doing with the people in Israel right now is he's giving them time to search their own hearts. This is what I asked, I'm waiting for your answer. Well, you know, maybe what God's doing is asking, are you really waiting for my answer, or do you want confirmation of my plans or me to confirm yours? You know, if the people were only saying, God, would you hurry up and answer? We've got to get moving to Egypt. Then was it really an honest request, or was God giving these people an opportunity to say, wow, you know, we really wanted to get to Egypt, but God, maybe you have other plans. And so God allows them a time to wait. Why does he have us wait? Sometimes to just highlight our need. It highlights our need. God, I am waiting on you. You know I have this need. God, how are you going to answer this need? And so God says, just wait on me. It highlights the fact that we do have a need and we know from whom the need can be answered. Why does God have us wait? Sometimes just to deepen our faith. You know what a beautiful verse in Psalm 27:14 when he says, wait on the Lord, be of good courage. And then notice what happens in the waiting and the taking courage. Wait on the Lord, be of good courage. What happens during that waiting time? And he shall strengthen thine heart. Wait, I say, on the Lord. What's happening during the time of waiting? God's doing something of strengthening through the waiting, deepening our faith. And lastly, why does God sometimes have us wait? To magnify his glory. It magnifies him. It points our attention. It points the answer. It points the resource. It points all of it to him. And when God finally answers, oh God,
To you be the praise, to you be the glory. While we may not know all the reasons why God allows us to wait, we can with utmost confidence know that God never wastes our waiting. He has a purpose and it is good. Do you know, Jeremiah is about to write another book that follows the book of Jeremiah. It's called The Lament, the book of Lamentations. And even in the book of The Lament, his lament before God, the Bible says this, Lamentations 3:25, "The Lord is good unto them that wait for him, to the soul that seeketh him." You know, the Hebrew word for wait, one of the primary words, Hebrew words for wait, it means to intertwine, to intertwine. It's like a rope that has different strands. Do you know, one of the things that God's doing as we wait is I believe he's actually intertwining us with him. He is wrapping us around his nature, his character. He becomes the one that we're looking to and waiting on. There is obviously some tension in the wrapping around, and there is something of strengthening that happens even in our waiting. Well, let's keep moving. We first of all see it's a reasonable request. There's a promise. I'm going to tell you what God says. There has to be this willingness to wait. The next thing that we see is this clear commandment that comes in the answer from God. We see a clear commandment. So the time of waiting come to a conclusion. Jeremiah has heard from God and he's ready to reveal the plans. Look at verse number 9. "And he said unto them," here's Jeremiah delivering the message, "Thus saith the Lord, the God of Israel, unto whom ye sent me to present your supplication before him. If," and whoa, what an operative word, "if ye will still abide in this land, then will I build you and not pull you down, and I will plant you and not pluck you up. For I repent me of the evil that I have done unto you." Now pause there for just a minute. Do you hear what God just said? I'm grieved of all of the correction and the judgment that I've had to pour out on you. God doesn't repent as in, "I'm sorry I did it." What God is saying, "I'm so grieved, sorry that I had to do it." God is weary now of this corrective stance that he has to take with the people of Israel. God himself says, "I am so eager and ready to plant you in the land." He says, "Listen, if you will trust me," this is not going to be easy for you, he's saying. He acknowledges this, "but if you'll trust me, I'm going to plant you in the land. If you do this, then I will." Do you know, sometimes we say, "My actions don't matter. God has a whole thing. Everything's all prescribed." If you do this, the if rests entirely on the person, not on God. The then rests on God. And so God says, "If you'll trust me, then I'm going to work on your behalf in ways that you cannot provide yourself." He goes on a little bit further, verse number 11. "Be not afraid of the king of Babylon, of whom ye are afraid. Be not afraid of him, saith the Lord, for I am with you to save you and to deliver you from his hand. And I will show mercies unto you, that he may have mercy upon you and cause you to return unto your own land." Do you know what God's saying? God's saying, "I'm going to take care of you." Listen, God's saying, "I can take care of that guy in Babylon. He's not bigger than your God. You have to choose," and this is what God is ultimately saying to them, "you have to choose who you're going to fear. Are you going to fear a bad king, king of Babylon, or are you going to fear a good king, the king of heaven? Choose who it is that is worthy of your fear." And do you see how ready God is to be done with the punishment of his people? He said again, "I repent me of the evil I have done unto you." He is ready to be done. You know, in Psalm 103, verse number 8, he said, "The Lord is merciful and gracious, slow to anger and plenteous in mercy." How gracious, how merciful, plenteous in mercy. You know, God's invitation to trust him also came with a warning of what would happen.
if they found God's instruction disagreeable, not palatable. That's not what I was fishing for. God gives them a clear, this is the path that's going to happen if you don't submit yourself to me. Look at verse number 15. And now therefore hear the word of the Lord, ye remnant of Judah. Thus saith the Lord of hosts, the God of Israel, if ye wholly set your faces, there's the if again, if ye wholly set your faces to enter into Egypt and to go to sojourn there, verse number 16, then it shall come.

send thee, that it may be well with us when we obey the voice of the Lord our God. They said so clearly, Jeremiah, whatever it is that God tells you, we are prepared to obey. So let's see what the people chose. Lastly, we see a rebellion revealed. Remember, again, the people said, ask your God what we should do. Now notice again the subtle wording of their rebellious response. Verse number 2. Then spake Azariah, the son of Hosheiah, and Johanan, the son of Kareah, and all the proud men, saying unto Jeremiah, notice what they said, thou speakest falsely. The Lord our God hath not sent thee to say, go not into Egypt to sojourn there. Do you know, it's almost as if what they're saying to Jeremiah is, Jeremiah, your God may have said to stay and not return or go to Egypt. But let me tell you, we've also been doing some talking, and our God said exactly the opposite. Almost as if they found a God that would tell them what they wanted to hear. So they packed up and they went to Egypt. By the way, they took Jeremiah along with them and all that God had promised, the sword, the famine, the death, it all followed them there just as God had promised. Do you know a couple considerations that you and I should take away from a sad choice, a good request, but a sad conclusion for the people of Israel? I would offer just a few considerations. First of all, don't ask God unless you truly desire his answer. Don't ask him if you don't honestly desire to know, God, what is it that you want me to do? And then next, what should we do? I would say thank God for his direction before he provides it. Thank him for whatever it is that he has concluded before he even provides the direction. God, I'm praying about this. Are you only prepared to thank God if he gives you the answer for which you've been praying? Or are you prepared to thank God even before he gives the answer? Determined to obey regardless of the direction, regardless of God's decision, and then surround yourselves with those who care enough about you to tell you the truth. Who do you have in your life that will tell you hard things? Things that, like, oh, I don't want to hear that. And have you actually nurtured that relationship? Have you invited that kind of conversation? We can surround ourselves with people who will be the proverbial yes men of our lives. But do you have people in your life that will speak truthfully, honestly, lovingly with you, telling you things not always that you want to hear, but things that you need to hear? I can't say that I have always welcomed them into my life. In fact, on occasions more frequent than I care to mention, there have been people that I have tried to disqualify. This is why their advice has no bearing on me, no legitimacy. Well, if they understood some of their issues, then clearly they wouldn't be offering me. Man, I've come up with all kinds of reasons as to why I can disqualify counsel that God has actually been sending my way. I know I've told you about her before, but let me just conclude by reminding myself of someone who God providentially sent into my life. I had been a youth pastor for 1 year, and I was teaching Bible at Pensacola, at that time, Pensacola Christian School, now called PCA, Pensacola Christian Academy. And the principal of the school was a lady named Roseanne Pietermeyer. There'd be a few in here that would know the name Roseanne Pietermeyer. And Roseanne Pietermeyer was, what I thought, really tough on me. I would try to walk really fast by her office, okay? So she would be sitting at the desk, and man, I am just moving, you know.

0: man on a mission. And she would invariably, Pastor Redland, you know, yeah, hey, Dr. Petermeyer, come here, please. And then she would tell me, you know, you need to be doing this. You shouldn't be doing this. And yes, Dr. Petermeyer, thank you. I tried to do an end run around her counsel one time. She told me, hey, I'd like you to do this. She didn't tell me to do anything immoral, nothing wrong. She just said, I'd like you to do this. And I said, oh, thank you, Dr. Petermeyer. I'll talk to God about that. Oh, that's quite a godly answer, isn't it? I'll talk to God about it. I'll get back with you on that. You know. She was hard on me. So I finally decided I'm going to win this lady. So at the end of a school year, I'm going to win her because she just needs to know what a nice guy I am, and I'm going to win her. So I wrote her a really nice note, really nice. I thanked her. Thank you, Dr. Petermeyer, for your influence and such in my life. Very grateful, blah, blah, blah. And I'm trying to be manipulative. So I wrote it and I sent it to her in this mail system and on campus, and I sent it to her, and my note was sailing off to her. And little did I know that while I was writing my note, she was also writing a note to me and carbon copied other people. And her note was also sent. Our notes were like two ships that passed in the night. And I got her note, and I was in a little apartment that was mine. It was on a 8.5 by 11 sheet, single spaced, full of content. And as I read this note, I just became more angry and more angry. And quite honestly, it was like the Holy Spirit said, Jeff, you know everything she said is true. It's all true. I could show you the place on this campus, that little apartment that was mine. I unfolded the note. I put it on this little couch and I knelt by it and I just told the Lord, I said, Lord, I'm going to receive it. And I did. There have been many times that I've needed a lot more notes just like that, but I will tell you, in my ministry history, it may have been one of the most pivotal moments in my life because someone cared enough about me to tell me not just what I wanted to hear, but they told me what I needed to hear. She died a few years later of cancer. I was with her in the hospital the day before she died, and with a voice that was just as thin as a whisper, she said, Jeff, I've been so hard. And I said, Dr. Petermeyer, you are exactly what I needed you to be. I had the distinct privilege of being one of the pallbearers at her funeral. You know, when you look back over your life, there are a few people that stand out along the trail that are pretty special people in your life. I don't think I would have ever imagined during that first year of ministry and teaching that Roseanne Petermeyer would be one of those people. But I can't wait to see her someday and thank her once again for not telling me only what I wanted to hear. I suspect you probably have some people right now that may not be on the top of your list. But if they care enough to tell you, even sometimes in ways that are not the most appealing, but if they care enough about you to tell you not only what you want to hear, but what you need to hear, then you probably have a friend of the caliber of a Jeremiah who for many years told people not what they wanted to hear, but told them what they so desperately needed to hear.
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1: Trump has returned to the White House tonight after leaving Camp David in Maryland earlier than initially expected. The president shortened his trip as his administration is now weighing the next steps in the war with Iran and ahead of his trip to New York City next week for the UN's General Assembly. Iran said Saturday that it had conveyed conditions to the U.S. through Qatar for ending the war and had been awaiting the president's response. President Trump said states will soon be able to free up money for their budgets with a new plan that cuts costs on Medicaid prescription drugs.
2: Today we're launching the program that will provide the most favored nation discounts to state Medicaid programs covering nearly 70 million Americans. What we're doing is we're providing those tremendous discounts in prices to the states directly.
1: The Trump administration claims that the Medicaid generous model will save billions on prescription drug costs. A conservative parents group has filed a federal civil rights complaint against Oakland United School District. Here's John Scott.
3: The group Defending Education claims the district discriminates by offering programs specifically for Latino boys and youth of color. The complaint, filed with the Department of Education's Office of Civil Rights, targets programs like the Latino Men and Boys Program and others supporting students of color. Defending Education argues these initiatives violate federal law prohibiting racial and sex discrimination. Oakland Unified has not commented on the complaint. John Scott reporting.
1: Reporters from CNN, MS Now, and Politico have been denied access to the White House. Reporters from the two cable networks both went live to report they'd been barred from the president's speeches. Friday's announcement detailed banning both organizations and also Politico. This is SRN News. Numbers indicate some pastors are seeking and making less money these days.
4: According to a new study released by Lifeway Research and Guidestone Financial, most senior pastors in Southern Baptist churches have seen their pay packages and health care cut back over the past 2 years. Lifeway spokesman Scott McConnell says, quote, many churches are feeling the financial pressure of having a smaller number of active members than before COVID, and pastors are bearing the consequences. Michael Harrington reporting.
1: As anti-Semitism rises around the globe, a debate over Zionism has also begun and is mostly fiercely contested within the Jewish community itself. According to a poll by the Jewish Federations of North America, the vast majority of American Jews believe that Israel has the right to exist in a Jewish state. Yet only a third of the poll respondents identify as Zionists. This may be because many Jewish Americans think Zionism includes other beliefs as well. This is SRN News. President Trump says the United States must lead in the next generation and technology generation.
3: In a major announcement, the president is creating a new AI force and plans to appoint an artificial intelligence czar to oversee the effort. The goal, according to the president, is to protect America's leadership in AI while making sure the industry does not engage in harmful or illegal practices. Mr. Trump also emphasized the national security implications of artificial intelligence. China and other countries are aggressively developing their own AI capabilities, and the president said the United States is currently ahead of the competition. He intends to keep it that way. John Scott reporting.
1: Veteran reporter Brendan Farrington has died. The veteran news reporter was known for covering Florida politics and hurricanes for the Associated Press. He died Friday at his home in Tallahassee after a brief illness. Brendan Farrington was just 60 years old. You'll find more news at srnnews.com.
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6: Jesus said unto him, thou shalt love the Lord thy God with all thy heart, and with all thy soul, and with all thy mind. This is the first and great commandment, and the second is like unto it. Thou shalt love thy neighbor as thyself.
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0: For the Lord himself will descend from heaven with a cry of command, with the voice of an archangel, and with the sound of the trumpet of God, and the dead in Christ will rise first.
1: Then we who are alive, who are left, will be caught up together with them in the clouds to meet the Lord in the air, and so we will always be with the Lord.
2: When Christ, who is your life, appears, then you also will appear with him in glory.
3: So Christ, having been offered once to bear the sins of many, will appear a second time, not to deal with sin, but to save those who are eagerly

He is coming with the clouds, and every eye will see him, even those who pierced him. And all the tribes of the earth will wail on account of him. Even so, amen. I am the Alpha and the Omega, says the Lord God, who is and who was and who is to come, the Almighty.

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1: With SRN News, I'm Ron Taylor. President Trump has returned to the White House tonight after leaving Camp David in Maryland earlier than expected. The president shortened the trip as his administration is now weighing its next option in the war with Iran ahead of his trip to New York next week for the UN General Assembly. Iran has said that it issued and conveyed conditions to the U.S. through Qatar for ending the war and was awaiting the president's response. At an Oval Office event on Friday, President Trump announced a nationwide plan to lower Medicaid drug prices and help state budgets.
2: President Trump is announcing that all 50 states will join a program to provide most favored nation pricing for some Medicaid drugs.
3: This will save states billions and billions of dollars per year on drugs and allow them to invest those savings in providing better health care and higher quality service for the American people. I mean, this one thing alone should win us the midterms.
2: Lower prices could help state budgets that help fund the programs.
3: Every state will now have the ability to use those extra billions of dollars to invest in other healthcare improvements or something else.
2: Jennifer King, Washington.
1: Several of the nation's largest left-leaning voter engagement and racial justice organizations are facing steep funding shortfalls and stalling cutbacks.
4: The shortfalls are setting off alarms among Democratic strategists who are betting on high turnout efforts this fall. Their financial woes are surfacing just as voting is getting underway in a midterm election that will determine control of Congress for the final 2 years of President Trump's term. In response, the Democratic National Committee says it's making what it calls historic investments in organizing what may be an uphill battle to get out the vote. Bob Agner reporting.
1: Saudi Arabia confirming yesterday that Yemen's Houthi rebels tried to attack its capital with a ballistic missile. That plan was thwarted. This is SRN News. Two Minnesota women are suing Planned Parenthood. Correspondent Michael Harrington explains.
5: The duo accuses the nation's largest abortion business of pressuring them into unwanted abortions. The proposed class action suit seeks to represent a lot more women against Planned Parenthood Minnesota, North Dakota, South Dakota, and Planned Parenthood North Central states. The plaintiffs will argue that abortion doctors did not do enough to ensure that their consent to the procedure was fully informed and voluntary. Michael Harrington reporting.
1: The defeat of an assisted suicide bill in England this month can be credited in part to a coalition of clergymen and doctors. The leaders of Catholics in England and Wales, Archbishop Rich Moff, condemned the legislation, as did the Church of England's Archbishop of Canterbury, Sarah Mullally. Medical colleges, including the Royal College of Psychiatrics, raised serious concerns, saying there were too many unanswered questions about the safeguarding of people with mental illness. This is SRN News. Voters in Virginia were some of the first to cast their ballot on Friday as the much-anticipated race officially began with the midterms. But now the state's attorney general says the DHS may have violated a state election law.
6: A whistleblower report accuses the Department of Homeland Security of requiring federal employees to misrepresent themselves on voter lookup tools as part of a hunt for non-citizen voters. Now, Virginia's attorney general is demanding DHS say whether it directed its workers to access Virginia voters' information without first obtaining permission from those voters. The state explicitly limits its voter lookup tools to individuals who attest they are looking up their own records. The Trump administration's alleged non-citizen voting could be a significant source of fraud in the November midterms. I'm Ben Thomas.
1: 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I'm Ron Taylor.
7: God never changes. 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

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A casserole mixes lots of different tastes, and these components make something better than any single ingredient. 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So discover a little joy and combine the purpose God gave you with the purpose of other Christians and see things improve in this faith casserole. 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
1: With SRN News, I'm Ron Taylor. President Trump returned to the White House late Saturday night after leaving Camp David earlier than expected.
2: FoxNews.com says Mr. Trump's return comes as the administration weighs its next steps in the war with Iran. The president's early return also comes ahead of his upcoming trip to New York for the UN General Assembly. Iran says it has revealed conditions to the U.S. through Qatar for ending the war and is waiting for President Trump's response.
1: Correspondent Andrew Stewart. The midterm elections are less than 2 months away, but in some states, early voting began a few days ago. Three states began early voting on Friday, with one more starting later in the month. Virginia, South Dakota, and Minnesota allow voters to begin casting ballots for the 2026 midterm elections coming up on September 18th. Meanwhile, early voting in Illinois begins 40 days ahead of the election on September 24th. In Sioux Falls, voters Lori Withey and Maisel Self say rising prices are on their mind.
3: I filled my gas tank up yesterday, and it was over $60 to fill my gas tank. I'm not happy.
4: No. I filled mine up, and it was over $30. I've never had to pay that for gas.
3: Yeah. And going to the grocery store is scary in itself as well.
4: Right. Every time you go, the prices are higher.
3: So, yeah, there's a few things that we need to change and fix.
1: President Trump is launching a new unit focused on artificial intelligence after leading figures in the industry publicly sounded the alarm of the growing technology. AI Force will be overseen by a newly appointed AI czar as well. The president had appointed David Sachs of his AI and crypto team before the businessman stepped down from that role to become co-chair of his council of advisors. More news at srnnews.com. Some Democrats are abandoning their transgender allies.
5: With the midterm elections looming and polls showing that Americans do not want to see males competing against females in sports, a growing number of Democratic candidates are flip-flopping. Perhaps the most prominent is James Tallarico, who is in a close race with Republican Ken Paxton for one of Texas' two U.S. Senate seats. He told Fox News that he now opposes men in women's sports, quote, if it endangers safety or fairness. Michael Harrington reporting.
1: The Iranian people are receiving an honor for their resistance to the Islamic government in Tehran. The Friedrich Neumann Foundation for Freedom will award its biennial Freedom Prize to the Iranian people November 7th at St. Paul's Church in Frankfurt, Germany. The foundation says they seek to honor those that desire freedom from the many hundreds of thousands of people who have risked their lives to overthrow the criminal Mullah regime. This extraordinary, courageous task is well recommended. This is SRN News. Vice President J.D. Vance traveled to Iowa for the second time this year to campaign for Republican majorities in Congress and for the governor's mansion. He told the crowd in Iowa the Republican's candidate for the governor is a man of integrity.
6: One of the reasons I love this candidate, one of the reasons I love him as a governor for your state, is that he's not a politician. He doesn't talk like a politician. And unlike people who have spent their entire life in politics, when he opens up his mouth, he's saying something interesting. He's not plotting constantly on how to get into the next bigger and higher office. He is a man of conviction, and he's a man who cannot be bought or told by anyone what to do.
1: Vice President was headlining the event Friday at the midterm rally in Council Bluffs on the western edge of the once Republican stronghold state, which has found itself with competitive races for the Senate and Governor's Mansion this year. More details at srnnews.com.
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9: How do you do? Moments of desolation, when the past overwhelms the present, can lead to a dark night of the soul. Many of us have gone through such a time. For the man in this story, hopelessness became a way of life. until light pierced his dark and suffocating world. And that's when his heart and mind and very life and his fears were un-

0: Oh no, I'm still alive. Why didn't I die in my sleep? That awful smell. Diesel fuel. Drunks. One of them sick. Gotta get out of here. So dark. All the windows painted black. Look at that. The light is coming in through that bullet hole.
1: 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Homeless people feel ashamed of begging for help. But they don't have to beg when they come to Pacific Garden Mission. A welcoming smile greets them, and they can choose to spend a day and leave, or spend the day and night for a long while. Either way, they receive the help they need. They can get fresh clothing, along with encouragement. Counselors explain the way things work at the old lighthouse, helping instead of hurting, vision instead of confusion, hope instead of fear. If they have aches and pains, Pacific Garden Mission offers some medical and dental care, no charge to the homeless, all provided by friends who care enough to send financial gifts, all in aid of helping them know the one who heads the mission. Those who know him personally are not ashamed to tell others the good news. And that's why this program goes out to the world in 15 languages. Now for broadcast around the earth, here is episode number 3949 in the series Unshackled, the program that makes you face yourself and think.
0: Careful where you walk, Paul. Don't step on those guys passed out on the floor. Think what you're doing to your wife and the boys, you fool. You spend all your money on drugs and don't spend your time with them. You'll never change, you dirtbag. You need to die. You don't deserve to live.
1: Enter the world of a 28-year-old drunk who grew up without a father's guidance. This is the true testimony of Paul Licciardi and his deliverance, proving that anyone can be unshackled.
0: Mom married as a teenager, but I don't know what happened. They divorced. She never married my father or my older brother Peter's father either. My maternal grandfather loved us and followed us to the towns where we moved. Mom moved all over Massachusetts, which left me insecure. I had a near-death experience at 5 from spinal meningitis, which gave me an excuse for doing wrong. Every time I got into trouble, my grandfather blamed the meningitis. Then Mom got on welfare and lost any desire to achieve. Peter's dad came into my life when I was 5 and treated me like a son. But he and my uncle got into a drunken brawl with some other guys, and my stepdad was impaired for life.
2: Paul, get in here. You boys put all your clothes in those grocery bags. We're getting out of here. Go on now, hustle.
3: Lin Lin, the city of sin. You never come out the way you went in.
2: Peter, your dad's not gonna get well. After all that man has put me through, I'm not gonna be stuck with a cripple. Come on, let's get out of here.
0: I was 6 when Mom abandoned my stepfather, even though it was her brother who started the drunken fight that caused all the trouble. Uncle Joe had been in and out of prison several times, and he always brought problems with him when he visited us. During one of his drunken sprees, my uncle's altercations caused a riot that ended in my mom's car being burned up. My maternal grandmother was religious, but we weren't. She taught us what she believed, but it wasn't the gospel. When I was 8, I attended a youth meeting with a friend.
4: The Bible says, the way of life is above to the wise, that he may depart from hell beneath. People laugh and joke about hell, but it's no joke. There is a hell, and you don't want to go there. Hell is a place of torment. The Bible says, the wicked shall be turned into hell, and all the nations that forget God. Jesus warned us about hell. He said, and fear not them which kill the body, but are not able to kill the soul, but rather fear him which is able to destroy both soul and body in hell. For if God spared not the angels that sinned, but cast them down to hell and delivered them into chains of darkness to be reserved unto judgment, he will judge your sin too, unless you repent and turn to Christ. You know, friend, it is interesting that a much higher percentage of people believe in the existence of heaven than believe in the existence of hell. But according to the Bible, hell is just as real as heaven. You don't want to go there. Because hell is forever, and you will never, ever, ever get out.
0: I had never heard the things he taught that day. His words terrified me. Even so, I was in trouble with the law as early as 10 years old. The same year I smoked my first cigarette, as well as tasted the devil's brew. I opened my life up to wickedness that shames me to think of even today. At 12, I stole a dirt bike and was drinking with my brother and his friends when the police broke down our door and took us all to jail. At 14, the police charged me with breaking and entering. They put me in juvenile lockup in Brockton, and some of us escaped, but we were caught. So they sent me to juvenile maximum security.
5: Hey, ain't you Billy's cousin?
6: Yeah, Paul.
5: Right. What are you doing here, man?
6: Me and some guys escaped from the Brockton lockup.
5: I heard about that. They didn't like that for sure.
6: Yeah, when they captured us, they said I was the ringleader.
5: Cool. Hey, how'd you like Taunton?
6: The first day I didn't get out of bed quick enough, so the guard flipped over the cot. And I learned my lesson.
5: This ain't no junior lockup.
6: No. Scary bunch of guys.
5: Killers, rapists, bank robbers. Don't worry, man. I'll watch your back.
0: When I got out, I was determined not to ever go back for any reason. I missed 100 days of school by then. I was several years behind. I was 16, so Mom signed the paperwork so I could quit in the 7th grade. Peter was smart academically, and he had graduated and joined the military. I decided to work hard at my job moving furniture for a company, but I partied hard, drinking and chasing women.
7: Boom! You sure do like these winding roads, Paul.
6: Yeah, more fun than a roller coaster. Oh, where'd you rent these wheels, Chris?
7: Who says I rented it?
6: You stole it?
7: Nah, just kidding. Hey, look out. Dead man's curve ahead. Slow down, dude. Slow down!
6: Get up, Chris. We gotta get out of here.
7: Uh-huh.
6: You okay?
7: Yeah. I think so.
6: Come on, before the cops get here.
7: Man, that car is totaled.
6: Miracle we got out alive.
0: My friend owed a debt after the wreck, but I didn't learn a lesson. I got a better job delivering beer, a dream job for a drunk. We drank all day. I was 20 when I got a DUI and lost my driver's license. Thinking I needed a change, I moved to Orlando, Florida, where I stayed with some friends of my brother's, sleeping on their sofas. Drugs and alcohol dominated my world. Then, Peter came to visit us, and we went to a bar. We got so drunk, we fought over who should drive. Bouncers broke up the fight, and friends came and took me home to snort cocaine.
5: You don't look too good, Paul.
6: Yeah. I lost a lot of blood.
5: I can't believe Peter hit you with brass knuckles. Split you open pretty good.
6: Yeah, I got him, though. I punched out the window and dragged him out of the car. I'd have killed him if those bouncers hadn't stopped me.
5: Forget about all that. Enjoy the high.
6: Oh, man. My heart is racing. I think I'm gonna have a heart attack.
5: It's just the drugs, man. It happens to everyone.
0: I thought for sure I'd die that night. And I was terrified that I'd go to hell. I was having blackouts, and I knew I needed a change. So after a year, I went back to Boston. I didn't get my driver's license because I didn't bother to take the mandatory classes after my DUI. In Boston, I stayed with another uncle who was the food manager of a nursing home. That's where I met Cordy.
8: No, I can't go out with you, Paul.
6: Why not?
8: We just met. I don't really know you.
6: How else can you get to know me?
8: I know enough.
6: Yeah, like what?
8: You don't like rules.
6: Hey, where would this country be without rebels?
8: Is it true you went to prison for breaking the law?
6: Juvenile prison? Are you gonna hold that against me?
8: No, but I have to get back to work now.
0: Cordy had no use for me. But at the staff's Christmas party, we danced together, and I won her heart. Her grandfather was a pastor, so I knew she was religious. I also knew that I would die a drunk and would need a good mother for my children someday. So I courted her persistently, and we married 2 months later. Over the years, 3 sons were born to us. I started a small trucking business and stopped using drugs, but I didn't stop drinking.
8: You're late for dinner, Paul.
6: Can you just put it in a bag?
8: You don't even have time to eat before you leave for the next job.
6: Oh, I can eat down the road.
8: Are you drunk?
6: No, I'm not. I just had a few, that's all. The one for the road.
8: You said you would stop drinking.
6: As much. I said I would stop drinking as much.
8: I can't believe you would go to work like that. You're just like my father.
6: No, I'm not. And I'm tired of your whining, Cordy. I want a divorce.
8: You don't mean it, Paul.
6: Yes, I do. Go on back to your parents and your preaching granddaddy.
8: Paul, think about our boys.
6: Go on, get away from me. I got to go.
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9: Hello?
6: Thank God you're still there. Cordy, I'm sorry. Please don't leave me.
9: Do you mean it, Paul?
6: For the past 3 hours, I've been driving along thinking about how important you are to me.
9: You don't want a divorce then?
6: No. I don't know what gets into me. I'll be home tonight and we'll work things out.
0: We reconciled then, but there were times when I came home drunk and Cordy would go to her parents' house with the kids. I would go get her and promise to quit drinking, but I couldn't quit. I wanted to be a good husband and father, but couldn't. Drinking was my escape from reality, from who I was, but mostly who I wasn't, from the fear of death and hell that plagued my thoughts. Cordy had agreed to come back to me again, so we drove home.
8: I'm going back to night school, Paul.
6: Why?
8: So I can work if you lose your job.
6: I always work, Cordy.
8: Yes, but I'm still going back to school.
6: While you were gone this time, I stayed at my mom's house one night, and I heard a news report about a fatality on the freeway in Wisconsin.
8: I heard it too. Wasn't that horrible? I can't imagine losing my children like that.
6: They said he hit a piece of steel on the highway, and his gas tank blew up.
8: 6 of their kids died in the fire. Even his wife was burned really bad. Unbelievable.
6: How can God allow something like that?
8: You can't blame God.
6: Why not?
8: It was an accident.
6: I still blame God. But that man didn't. He said, "All my children are in heaven with the Lord Jesus Christ. My wife and I know we'll see them again."
8: I wish I had that kind of faith.
6: Cordy, you should have seen his face. He was so peaceful. Not like the beggar I met on the street one day. I asked the beggar why he was living on the streets, and he said his wife left him.
8: It's human nature to blame everyone but yourself.
6: I don't want to end up like that beggar, Cordy.
8: You won't, but we do reap what we sow, Paul.
6: I'm glad you came back, honey. I'm going to rehab. You'll see. I'm going to quit drinking.
0: I tried an alcohol rehab program, but left because I couldn't confess my problems in front of people, and they insisted that was the way to stay sober. Hopelessly, I went back to the bottle. A church in town had a Bible verse engraved in granite saying, "For whosoever shall call upon the name of the Lord shall be saved." I often drove past to read that verse. Later, I would learn that the verse is found in Romans chapter 10. One night I went to a rock concert on the river in Boston, but I was so depressed that I couldn't enjoy it. I stood looking up to heaven and thought, "God, Is this all there is to life? I left there, intending to kill myself.
10: Hi, can I give you this pamphlet to read?
0: What are you doing out here?
10: I'm a Christian, a servant of Jesus Christ.
0: Standing out here?
10: I'm handing out pamphlets that tell the eternal message of salvation. Would you like one? They're free.
0: What are they?
10: A biblical account of the gospel message, the good news.
0: What good news?
10: For God so loved the world that he gave his only begotten Son, that whosoever believeth in him should not perish, but have everlasting life.
0: Do you believe in hell?
10: Yes.
0: Well, that's where I'm headed.
11: You don't have to go there.
10: Jesus died to save you from hell. God gave you his Son to save you.
0: Huh. God hates me.
10: No, he doesn't. The Bible says he loves you.
0: Why are you wasting your life? Come on, I'll buy you a drink.
10: No, that's not for me.
0: Why?
10: Because the Bible says, Oh, here, you read it.
0: All right. I must work the works of him that sent me while it is day. The night cometh when no man can work. Huh. I woke up the next morning thinking about the strange man who had the same peaceful look as the man who lost his children in a fiery crash. I wanted what they had. And yet, on the 4th of July, I saw the strange man again handing out the pamphlets as we walked to the fireworks, and I hid behind my wife so he wouldn't see me. Somehow I knew that God was using him to convict me, and I didn't like it. I drank to oblivion. The next day, as I drove to work, I listened to a preacher on a Christian radio station.
12: Are you tired of serving your idol gods, bending the elbow instead of the knee? Wine is a mocker, strong drink is raging, and whosoever is deceived thereby is not wise. The Bible says in Proverbs chapter 20. And Jesus said in John chapter 8, whosoever committeth sin is the servant of sin. Jesus came to set you free. He said, and ye shall know the truth, and the truth shall make you free. He is the truth. So if you know him personally, you will be free. Jesus said in John chapter 8, verse 36, if the Son therefore shall make you free, ye shall be free indeed. If you would like to be free of whatever has you in bondage, repent of your sins and pray with me.
0: I prayed with my lips, but my heart and will were not engaged. Each Friday I got paid and headed home, but the road passed near my uncle's house, where the desire for drugs and alcohol always overpowered me. Then came the morning I awoke in my uncle's basement with the light shining through that bullet hole in the window, and I knew God was dealing with me in some special way. Oh, a weight of sin, shame, and sorrow was so heavy on my back as I walked up the stairs to my house. My poor family. Cordy saw me, but looked down as I walked past her. I went to our bedroom and fell on my knees. For whosoever shall call upon the name of the Lord shall be saved. Merciful God, please save me. I am so sorry and ashamed for the way I've lived. Would you forgive me, Jesus? I've tried everything, but I can't change. I have no hope but you. Please, change me, Lord.
8: What did you say?
0: We're going to church tomorrow.
8: You mean it?
0: Yes, honey. I don't know what happened just now, but I know that I asked God to save me, to change me, and I believe that he did it. I can't really explain the peace that I feel. It's fantastic.
8: I hope it lasts, Paul. I really hope it lasts.
0: My wife didn't believe it would last, but it did. I read the Bible, and we went to the church where I had seen the granite Bible verse. I went forward and prayed the sinner's prayer with the pastor, but the Lord assured me that I was already saved. After a few weeks, we visited a different church and felt led to stay there. I went evangelizing with the pastor, and we also went to nursing homes where he preached. By then, my family was concerned about the change in my behavior.
8: My family thinks we're in a cult.
0: Well, we're not.
8: I know, but you are more enthusiastic than most people.
0: I owe my life to the Lord, Cordy. How can I give him less than my all?
8: I'm just telling you what they say.
0: My family was fine until I told them of their need for salvation. Now they think I have too much religion.
8: You know, Paul, I was planning to divorce you before you were saved. That's why I went back to night school, so I could get a job to support me and the boys.
0: I thank God that Jesus saved me and our marriage. I taught a Sunday school class and later felt that God was calling me to preach. But teaching God's word was serious business, so I asked a missionary friend how to know if God was calling me to preach. He told me to stop preaching, and if that was God's will, I would know. So I stopped and was miserable. I went to a tent meeting in Maine where I went to the altar and committed my life to serve the Lord in whatever way He wants. God, I don't know what you can do with me, but you have all of me. I'm willing to do anything you want me to do. I took Bible correspondence courses because I didn't trust God to provide for us while attending Bible college. I made all kinds of excuses to explain why I couldn't go to school full time. Then I took a job as a custodian at an Ivy League college. And God spoke to me there in a profound way.
8: How was your day, honey?
0: Okay, but I'm tired.
8: What's that in your hand?
0: They had an auction while I was at work.
8: At the college?
0: Yeah, so I bid on this paperweight and got it. Read what it says.
8: What would you attempt to do if you knew you could not fail? How interesting.
0: I'm going to start Bible college, Cordy.
8: Because of this paperweight?
0: Because the Bible says, with God, all things are possible. Maybe I was afraid of failure, but how can I fail if I follow the Lord? Remember, I dropped out of school in the seventh grade, so Bible college was the hardest thing I ever tried. I learned to live by faith as we struggled to make ends meet. When I got to my last year, it was so hard I resolved to quit. But the Lord spoke to my heart, saying I would miss everything He had for me. So I persevered and graduated. Now, I pastor a church in Texas.
8: Looks like you bought more than was on your list.
0: Saw some things we needed. Hardware stores are like that. I also talked to the woman who works there.
8: The one you've been witnessing to for several years?
0: Yeah.
8: Is she finally open to the gospel?
0: Not really, but she said her husband is in the hospital, so I offered to go see him.
8: That's very thoughtful of you, honey.
0: Well, that's what Jesus would do. He was always going out of his way to help others.
8: When are you going?
0: Tomorrow. Maybe he'll be more open to the gospel than his wife has been. I didn't know how sick her husband was until I got to the hospital. A diabetic with no legs and several fingers missing on both hands, he was in bad shape lying there in bed. I talked to him for some time.
11: I know I've lived my life without God. You think He's punishing me for that?
0: The Bible does say that God punishes the wicked. But when we know Him as Savior, there is no condemnation to them which are in Christ Jesus. Question is, which are you? Do you reject Him? Reject His word? The Bible says, the fear of the Lord is the beginning of knowledge, but fools despise wisdom and instruction.
11: I tried reading the Bible, but I don't understand it.
0: You have to be born again, of God's Spirit. Then He helps you understand His word. I didn't read the Bible either until I was born again. Jesus said, except a man be born again, he cannot see the kingdom of God.
11: How are you born again?
0: You recognize that you're dead in your sins? For all have sinned and come short of the glory of God. But God commendeth His love toward us in that while we were yet sinners, Christ died for us. For the wages of sin is death. But the gift of God is eternal life through Jesus Christ our Lord. Do you understand what I'm saying?
11: We're all sinners.
0: I would be dead or in prison if Jesus hadn't saved me.
11: Well, how do you... I mean, could you save me?
6: Only Jesus can save you. I can pray for you, but you have to truly repent of your sins and ask Jesus to save you. The Bible says, "For whosoever shall call upon the name of the Lord shall be saved."
8: So he prayed with you?
6: Yes, he cried out to Jesus. Afterward, I looked in his eyes and asked what happened, and he said, "Jesus saved me."
8: That's wonderful, honey. God calls us to be the light of the world.
6: Amen. Leading others to Christ is what it's all about, Cordy. I'm in the perfect will of God when someone gets saved.
8: That's true.
0: I still have that paperweight on my desk because I know that with God, all things are possible. God doesn't fail, but sometimes we fail the grace of God. His grace is there for you, but you have to put your trust in Him. If the Son therefore shall make you free, ye shall be free indeed.
1: For whosoever shall call upon the name of the Lord shall be saved. That includes you, listening friend. Believers call on the name of the Lord throughout their lives, in praise or in trouble, and He always hears. Just like Paul, you too can be free. Freedom is a gift from Jesus Himself. The Bible says in Romans chapter 10, verses 9 and 10, that if thou shalt confess with thy mouth the Lord Jesus, and shalt believe in thine heart that God hath raised Him from the dead, thou shalt be saved. For with the heart man believeth unto righteousness, and with the mouth confession is made unto salvation. What's important for you to know, and maybe even hard to hear, is that you are a sinner. You have sinned against God, as we all have. So what do you do about that? Well, if you don't know the Lord, or you're not sure, seek Him. Seek the Lord. Talk to Him, just like I'm talking to you now. Tell Him you need Him, that you want His forgiveness, and that you believe in the Lord Jesus as your Savior. Will you believe? It is the most important decision you will ever make. It is the most important question you will ever answer. And not doing anything about this most important question is an answer. If you want to talk with someone about making this life-changing decision, we urge you to call 1-888-NEED-HIM or visit chataboutjesus.com. The telephone number in Chicago, 312-492-9410. 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This is program number 3949. Heard in the true story of Paul Licciardi were Brian Plaharchik, Jennifer Dimmitt, Tony Bazzuto, Steve Bayorgin, and Ben Zarbach. Original music, Don Badorf. 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Script, Kenitha Gabler. 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So, until next time, unless our Lord returns before then, I'm Timothy Gregory reminding you that the doors to Pacific Garden Mission are open night and day. 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

tape measures have a beginning, middle, and end. And they're so judgy. They point out when something is too long or too short. They can detect when something is a unique size because they have little lines that pinpoint accuracy. Anyone who has a tape measure can tell a lot by the measurements they find. God is your tape measure, and He measures accurately. What you lack, He can fix. He can make you just right. 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
1: With SRN News, I'm Michael Harrington in Washington. Perhaps a breakthrough in the war with Iran. President Trump returned early to the White House last night, leaving Camp David in Maryland earlier than regularly expected. He is apparently looking over a new deal Iran is proposing through Qatar to bring an end to the war. The president is supposed to attend the UN General Assembly this coming week. The White House says its government-wide fraud crackdown is delivering major results for American taxpayers. Correspondent Bernie Bennett has that.
2: The Trump administration's fiscal year 2026 task force docket reports some $245 billion in estimated fraud recovery since January of 2025. Officials say just under $63 billion in fraud was stopped on an annualized basis, with $59 billion recovered through indictments and settlements. The docket lists 25 documented actions, including charges, suspensions, and new policies. Bernie Bennett reporting.
1: James Tallarico's lead in the Texas Senate race may not be as strong as media reports suggest, and new questions are putting his campaign under pressure.
3: Some political observers are challenging a Siena poll showing Tallarico ahead of Ken Paxton, citing its small sample size. They question Tallarico's claims of rejecting billionaire and dark money, pointing to high-dollar donors and Hollywood fundraisers. And an undercover video appears to show a pro-Tallarico PAC paying organizers $25 per voter contacted, raising possible legal concerns. Paxton is demanding answers as the Texas Senate battle heats up. Bob Agner reporting.
1: Russian officials say Ukrainian forces launched over 1,000 drones at Russia this weekend, including hundreds targeting Moscow. The attack is the largest drone attack on the Russian capital, according to the mayor. Two people were killed and another 20 people wounded, according to latest data. This is SRN News. Court cases involving Twin Cities churches and immigration enforcement highlight how the acrimonious debate continues to roil faith communities in Minnesota. More than three dozen anti-Trump protesters have asked for their charges to be dismissed after they disrupted a worship service in a St. Paul church. In a separate case, a liberal Minnesota Baptist church is asking for the government to be reprimanded for allegedly spying on protest-related activity on its property. A spokesman for the St. Paul congregation says, quote, "Nobody has the right to storm a church." A coalition of more than 50 Jewish organizations around the globe have signed a declaration stating that opposition to Zionism amounts to anti-Semitism. The declaration states that, quote, "Zionism is part of Jewish identity. We will not allow others to define it for us." William Daroff, the CEO of the Conference of Presidents of Major American Jewish Organizations, says that Zionism is the national movement of the Jewish people. This is SRN News. College football, Lane Kiffin's new team at LSU couldn't deny Trinidad Chambliss. The quarterback Kiffin helped transform into a star after recruiting him from a Division II program to Mississippi last year. Chambliss passed for 363 yards and two touchdowns and ran for a tie-breaking score in the fourth quarter. His number 8 Ole Miss got the better of Kiffin's Tigers 32-24. LSU stormed back from a 24-7 halftime deficit, tied the game before Chambliss engineered a 75-yard touchdown drive. The new Lucas Museum of the Narrative Arts opens to the public in Los Angeles this week. The $1 billion project has become the life work of Star Wars creator George Lucas and his wife, Melody Hobson. The museum features a mix of populist and fine art, including works by Norman Rockwell and Banksy. Outside, voters can see sculptures like Princess Leia choking Jabba the Hutt from the movie Return of the Jedi. This is SRN News.
4: You follow rules. You don't rebel because most of these rules have benefits that you understand. 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That's where people make a rule-breaking mistake, but they aren't meant to be broken. They protect. They aren't meant to condemn. 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
1: Brethren, my heart's desire and prayer to God for Israel is that they might be saved. For I bear them record that they have a zeal of God, but not according to knowledge. For they, being ignorant of God's righteousness, and going about to establish their own righteousness, have not submitted themselves unto the righteousness of God. For Christ is the end of the law for righteousness to every one that believeth. For Moses describeth the righteousness which is of the law, that the man which doeth those things shall live by them. But the righteousness which is of faith speaketh on this wise, Say not in thine heart, Who shall ascend into heaven? That is, to bring Christ down from above. Or, Who shall descend into the deep? That is, to bring up Christ again from the dead. But what saith it? The word is nigh thee, even in thy mouth and in thy heart. That is, the word of faith, which we preach. That if thou shalt confess with thy mouth the Lord Jesus, and shalt believe in thine heart that God hath raised him from the dead, thou shalt be saved. For with the heart man believeth unto righteousness, and with the mouth confession is made unto salvation. For the scripture saith, Whosoever believeth on him shall not be ashamed. For there is no difference between the Jew and the Greek, for the same Lord over all is rich unto all that call upon him. For whosoever shall call upon the name of the Lord shall be saved. How then shall they call on him in whom they have not believed? And how shall they believe in him of whom they have not heard? And how shall they hear without a preacher? And how shall they preach except they be sent? As it is written, How beautiful are the feet of them that preach the gospel of peace and bring glad tidings of good things. But they have not all obeyed the gospel. For Isaiah saith, Lord, who hath believed our report? So then, faith cometh by hearing, and hearing by the word of God. But I say, have they not heard? Yes, verily, their sound went into all the earth, and their words unto the ends of the world. But I say, did not Israel know? First Moses saith, I will provoke you to jealousy by them that are no people, and by a foolish nation I will anger you. But Esaias is very bold and saith, I was found of them that sought me not. I was made manifest unto them that asked not after me. But to Israel he saith, All day long I have stretched forth my hands unto a disobedient and gainsaying people.
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1: With SRN News, I'm Michael Harrington in Washington. President Trump returns to the White House earlier than expected after leaving Camp David in Maryland yesterday.
2: FoxNews.com says Mr. Trump's return comes as the administration weighs its next steps in the war with Iran. The president's early return also comes ahead of his upcoming trip to New York for the UN General Assembly. Iran says it has revealed conditions to the U.S. through Qatar for ending the war and is waiting for President Trump's response.
1: Correspondent Andrew Stewart. Several of the nation's largest left-leaning voter engagement and racial justice organizations are facing steep funding shortfalls and staffing cutbacks. Here's correspondent Bob Agnew.
3: The shortfalls are setting off alarms among Democratic strategists who are betting on high turnout efforts this fall. Their financial woes are surfacing just as voting is getting underway in a midterm election that will determine control of Congress for the final 2 years of President Trump's term. In response, the Democratic National Committee says it's making what it calls historic investments in organizing what may be an uphill battle to get out the vote. Bob Agnew reporting.
1: Saudi Arabia has confirmed that Yemen's Houthi rebels tried to attack its capital with a ballistic missile. It was the first attack targeting Riyadh since the escalation in fighting between the Iran-backed Houthis and Yemeni government forces backed by the Saudis. The statement late yesterday by the Saudi-led coalition fighting the Houthis came long after the early morning attempt, which the coalition said was intercepted. A new lawsuit claims that Anthropic, OpenAI, SpaceX AI, and Google illegally agreed to slow their AI development. Filed in U.S. District Court for the Northern District of California, the suit argues this coordination violates antitrust laws and reduces consumer value for paid AI subscriptions. This is SRN News. As anti-Semitism rises around the globe, a debate over Zionism has also begun, and it is most fiercely contested within the Jewish community itself. According to a poll by the Jewish Federations of North America, the vast majority of American Jews believe that Israel has the right to exist as a Jewish state, and only around one-third of poll respondents identify as Zionists. This may be because many Jewish Americans think Zionism includes other beliefs, too, beliefs that they do not share. Police in Turkey have detained dozens of demonstrators who staged a protest outside a courthouse in Istanbul to demand the release of gay activists taken into custody last week. Turkish authorities are in the midst of a crackdown on multiple LGBT groups and individuals, detaining dozens of members and blocking the organization's websites. The Ministry of Justice says the crackdown is aimed at, quote, protecting children and the institution of the family. This is SRN News. Here's a look ahead of the week on Wall Street.
4: Markets are getting updates this week on the housing market and jobs. The government releases data on sales of new homes for August on Thursday. That report also includes contracts for homes that are under construction. The U.S. housing market has been stymied as rising mortgage rates make it more expensive to buy a home. The weekly average rate on a 30-year fixed-rate home loan climbed to just below 7%. That's the highest level in more than a year and a half. The U.S. will also release its weekly report for new unemployment claims on Thursday. New claims for unemployment are an indication of how many workers are being laid off. Seth Sutel, New York.
1: At the NASCAR playoffs, Joey Logano led the final seven laps Saturday night at Bristol Motor Speedway after seizing the lead from Carson Hocevar, who overshadowed the winner despite finishing third. Hocevar got into a punching match with Ryan Blaney in the pits afterwards. This is SRN News.
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5: Jesus said unto him, Thou shalt love the Lord thy God with all thy heart, and with all thy soul, and with all thy mind. 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
1: With SRN News, I'm Michael Harrington in Washington. President Trump returned from Camp David a day early last night, rushing back to find out about an offer from Iran to end the war. Iran says it has conveyed conditions to the U.S. through Qatar for ending the war and is awaiting the president's response. An AI pandemic, a panic growing, and one prominent Trump advisor is urging caution.
2: Anthropic CEO Dario Amodei warns that advanced AI may pose serious risks. But David Sachs pushes back, arguing companies shouldn't use fear to demand cartels or government approval before launching products. Sachs says existing antitrust and product liability laws are enough, and that Washington should avoid unnecessary regulation. The bigger danger, he says, may be falling behind China. For President Trump, the message is simple. Keep America innovating and let Congress handle the rest. Richard Boyd reporting.
1: Democrats are doubling down in Michigan, pouring millions into a Senate race Republicans see as a major pickup opportunity. Here's correspondent Ron Taylor.
3: According to Axios, Senate Majority PAC aligned with Chuck Schumer is spending another $10 million to support Abdul El-Sayed, bringing its Michigan spending to $30 million. El-Sayed says every path to a Democratic Senate majority runs through Michigan. Republicans are backing former Congressman Mike Rogers and see the race as a chance to flip the seat. The massive spending signals Democrats may be worried about their candidate choices. Ron Taylor reporting.
1: North Korea has launched a pair of short-range ballistic missiles into the sea, according to South Korea's military. The launch early this morning comes 2 days after North Korea threatened to bolster its nuclear capabilities in response to what it calls U.S. hostilities, despite the fact the U.S. has scaled back military exercises with the South. This is SRN News. The defeat of an assisted suicide bill in England this month can be credited in part to a coalition of clergymen and doctors. The leader of Catholics in England and Wales, Archbishop Richard Moth, condemned the legislation, as did the Church of England's Archbishop of Canterbury, Sarah Mullally. Medical colleges, including the Royal College of Psychiatrists, raised serious concerns, saying there were, quote, too many unanswered questions about the safeguarding of people with mental illness. This is the second time a suicide bill has been defeated in England in as many years. The Department of Health and Human Services is sending money to Alabama, Kansas, and West Virginia to strengthen the role of faith-based organizations and leaders in substance abuse prevention. It's part of the department's Strategic Prevention Framework Partnerships for Success grants. HHS Secretary Dr. Robert F. Kennedy says, every child deserves the chance to grow up free from addiction. This is SRN News. The Texas Department of Transportation has paused issuing permits for flock cameras and other automated license plate readers along state roads.
4: The decision, directed by Governor Greg Abbott, doesn't affect cameras already installed. The agency confirmed the pause on Thursday. The cameras scan vehicles to compile license plate data, raising privacy concerns. Abbott's late August order blocked state funding for these cameras, leading to hundreds being shut down. City councils and county commissions have also unplugged cameras due to privacy concerns and misuse by law enforcement. Keith Peters reporting.
1: Today is Sunday, September the 20th. It's the 263rd day of 2026. On this date in history, 1519, Portuguese explorer Ferdinand Magellan and his crew set out from Spain on 5 ships to find a western passage to the Spice Islands. Magellan died on the trip. This is SRN News.
5: Some days, half the battle is not letting your thoughts run the whole show. Because thoughts can get loud. They can turn one hard moment into proof that everything is falling apart. But just because a thought is loud doesn't mean it's true. Bring it into the light. Hold it up against what's true about God. He is faithful. He is near. He cares for you. You don't have to believe everything fear tells you. Truth still has the power to quiet the noise. A little encouragement. From Rejoice Radio.

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1: Back to Genesis with Dr. John Morris, president of the Institute for Creation Research. Dr. Morris, what caused the ice age?
2: Chris, as near as we can tell, the ice age came after the flood, kind of an after effect of the flood caused by the flood itself. The primary cause of the ice age was that snow accumulated in vast quantities and did not melt, as it piled up and turned into ice and began to flow as glaciers. The real need for enhanced snowfall is more evaporation from the ocean waters, and this would have happened if the ocean waters were warmer. We see from Scripture that the fountains of the great deep brought up superheated waters from deep inside the earth. I suspect that the flood waters were significantly warmer than today. This evaporation provided the raw material for the ice age. Even though the ice age isn't mentioned by name in Scripture, it is intimated. Even the ice age goes back to Genesis.
1: 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For more information, visit us on the web at icr.org. I'm Chris O'Brien. Thanks for tuning in.

There's always someone in the left lane going exactly 1 mile under the speed limit. Not illegal, just deeply sanctifying. Life has a way of slowing you down too. A delay you didn't ask for. A door that hasn't opened. A season that keeps taking longer than planned. But waiting is not wasted when God is with you in it. So don't mistake slow for stuck. God is still leading. A little encouragement. 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
1: With SRN News, I'm Michael Harrington in Washington. President Trump returned early to the White House last night. He should have been at Camp David all today, but he wanted to see a new proposal for ending hostilities from Iranian officials. They conveyed those conditions to the U.S. through Qatar, and they're waiting for President Trump's response. Fox News reporting the president says he might be open to something. Mr. Trump is also expanding access to America's public lands and waters with new executive orders aimed at hunters, anglers, and outdoor businesses.
2: The orders promote hunting access, habitat management, youth and veteran programs, and more science-based fisheries policy. They also target regulations officials say restrict recreational fishing and burden coastal communities. America's outdoor recreation economy generates more than $1.2 trillion per year and supports over 5 million jobs. Conservation and sportsmen's groups are praising this move, saying hunters and anglers are among America's greatest conservationists. President Trump says he's putting the American outdoorsman first. Richard Boyd reporting.
1: Warren Buffett fully stepping down as chairman of Berkshire Hathaway.
3: Warren Buffett is taking on a new role as chairman emeritus of Berkshire Hathaway after serving as chairman since 1970. His son Howard will become the company's new chairman as part of a long-planned succession. The 96-year-old, known to many financial market followers as the Oracle of Omaha, will remain a director. Buffett says he's confident with CEO Greg Abel and his son Howard as they lead Berkshire Hathaway. In a letter to shareholders, Buffett said he still has the best job in the world and that he's never felt better about what comes next. I'm Marcela Sanchez.
1: The French president and the Canadian prime minister meeting to talk economic ties today. This is SRN News. The Iranian people are receiving an honor for their resistance to the Islamic government in Tehran. The Friedrich Naumann Foundation for Freedom will award its biennial Freedom Prize to the Iranian people November 7th at St. Paul's Church in Frankfurt, Germany. The foundation says, quote, "We seek to honor the desire for freedom of the many hundreds of thousands of people who have risked their lives to overthrow the criminal Mullah regime. These extraordinarily courageous people deserve the full support of everyone for whom freedom, self-determination, and democracy are among the highest ideals." South Korea plans to approve abortion pills for the first time, deepening debates over abortion in a country that until recently had imposed strict rules on the procedure. The government says it will allow the drugs to be used by women who are up to 9 weeks pregnant by the first quarter of 2027. Officials say that for the first 2 years, abortion pills will be directly prescribed and dispensed only by doctors. This is SRN News. Big tech talks diversity, but its political giving tells a very different story. Correspondent Bernie Bennett explains.
4: A recent analysis of campaign donations found that roughly 90% of contributions from major technology companies and their employees went to Democrats. The reported figures include 99% from Netflix and Airbnb, 96% from Google and Meta, and 94% from Apple. That's despite Democrats backing antitrust actions, new regulations, and higher taxes targeting the industry. Former Trump advisor Steve Moore points out that the president is pushing American tech dominance, but Silicon Valley continues funding the politicians working against it. Bernie Bennett reporting.
1: Today is Sunday, September the 20th, and some notable people are celebrating a birthday today, including actress Sophia Loren. She is 92 years old. Author George R.R. Martin turns 78 today. Actor John Berthnall is 50. This is SRN News.
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6: 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This is the first and great commandment, and the second is like unto it. Thou shalt love thy neighbor as thyself."
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0: Have you ever had someone ask a question that maybe sounds simple, but the answer opens a much bigger conversation? Questions like, should Christians keep the Sabbath? Was Saturday changed to Sunday? Or does God expect us to observe the fourth commandment the same way today? Well, for some, those questions stir strong convictions, don't they? And for others, well, they bring a little confusion, or maybe even a sense of guilt. Still, others may have never even given it much thought. Welcome to the Sunday Sermon on Through the Bible. In his message, The Sabbath Day or the Lord's Day, Which?, Dr. McGee takes us straight to Scripture to untangle this often misunderstood topic. Now, as we open to Exodus 20, he helps us to see that not only what the Sabbath meant for Israel, but what it points us to today. Because ultimately, the Sabbath, and when it's observed, isn't just a conversation about calendars or commandments. It's a conversation about rest, real rest, the kind that only Christ can give. So whether you've wrestled with these questions for years or maybe you've never really thought much about it at all, you're in the right place today. I think that you're going to find this message both clarifying and deeply encouraging. I'm Steve Schwetz, your host here at Through the Bible. And before we go to today's sermon, let's hear from a couple of fellow passengers on the Bible bus. First, let's listen to a voicemail from a longtime listener named John.
1: Hello, this is John, and I'm listening from Hollister, California on the podcast. And also used to listen on the radio. And I love the Bible because of Through the Bible and Dr. J. Vernon McGee. My wife and I started listening back over 50 years now. I started out when I was a groundsman at junior college, and I had was out working in a parking lot, and I had a little transistor radio in my pocket. And on KFAX radio back then, I would tune in. I think it was 9 o'clock in the morning, and I would make sure there's a spot where I could just go out and work and not be interrupted. And I listened to the whole program. And in the mornings, I would read the Bible in the break room, read the passage we were doing. And I remember, especially back then, the book of 1 John was really amazing. And also the book of Jeremiah meant a lot to me. Anyways, we listened for many years. Been listening regularly for over 50 years, so I've been through it quite a few times. I'm still learning something every time. I look forward to each book. Now I'm retired, and so I get a chance to relax a little bit more. I don't have to listen while I'm driving or on my break or you know, in the middle of a busy day. Every morning I get up, I have breakfast, and I grab my phone and turn it into the podcast, and my wife and I sit down with our Bibles and we listen to the podcast for that day, and we're able to follow it on our own speed since, you know, we do it on the podcast. Although I do really enjoy hearing Steve and Greg's messages that they give, that's a big part of it for me and for both of us. We're very encouraged by that. So we've been supporting all these years. I share on Facebook all the time. We're on the prayer team, and we work with a ministry in Cuba, and we bought a bunch of the solar Bible buses and shipped them down there, and people in small rural communities and homes are able to listen to God's word, and we're hoping to expand that ministry. And also, even though I'm not a pastor, I'm just a gardener. We have a small church, and when our pastor's gone, I occasionally will do the sermons, and they're always full of Vernon McGee quotes. Everybody laughs about it, but I love it. So anyways, thank you guys so much. Love your ministry, and thank you for being faithful and carrying it on. I hope it just keeps on going, and my kids all know about it, and I hope that they listen too. But my wife and I just love it. So thank you very much, and God bless you.
0: Well, John, thanks. Thanks for your faithful support and for helping fling that seed. Over 50 years aboard the Bible bus, I'd say that you and your wife definitely have permanent seats reserved. And then we've got this note that came to us from a listener named La. She writes, "My husband and I listen every day, Saturday and Sunday included. We have been on the Bible bus for many years. The email for the World Prayer Team every morning is a blessing. It helps keep my mind off me and onto others. I love listening to Steve share stories of how God's word is reaching around the world. It's a blessing to hear how our Lord is reaching our brothers and sisters in difficult areas of the world. We're truly blessed here in America. We listen through the app and help put gas in the bus as we're able. Thank you so much for continuing Dr. McGee's work of flinging the seed. Well, it's great to hear from you too, Law, and thank you for your faithful prayers and your financial partnership with us. And I couldn't agree more, by the way. The World Prayer Team has a wonderful way of lifting our eyes off our own circumstances and then reminding us that God is at work all around the world. And if you're not yet part of that World Prayer Team, I know I'd love to have you join us. It's so easy to sign up. You just go to ttb.org, or if you've got our app, well, look for World Prayer Today. Either way, you'll find a subscribe button right there, and we'd love to have you on the team, and I guarantee you're going to be blessed. Let's pray. Heavenly Father, thank you for your living word that speaks to our hearts. Now, as we study together, quiet our minds, and then teach us to help us find true rest in Jesus Christ alone. It's in his name we pray. Amen. Here's Dr. J. Vernon McGee with a Sunday sermon on Through the Bible.
2: The Sabbath day is Saturday. It's the seventh day of the week according to our calendar. And furthermore, the Sabbath day has never been changed to Sunday. The present day controversy hinges about a false premise. That is a warped and distorted viewpoint of the real meaning of the Sabbath day and what the Scripture has to say concerning it. Many Christians today have a woeful misconception of why the church has always observed the first day of the week. Nothing but abysmal ignorance has permitted the protagonists of the Sabbath day to traffic in their legalistic system. Now, it's like the old chestnut, this question today of when was the Sabbath day changed to Sunday and where is the Scripture for it? That's like the old chestnut of the question that was asked the man who was very much like Mr. Milquetoast, and he was asked, "Do you still beat your wife?" Now, you can't answer that question, my brother, this morning without getting into a peck of trouble. If you say yes, you're wrong. If you say no, you're wrong, and you're in difficulty. And that's one of those questions you don't answer. Like that at all, because it's based upon a false premise. And this morning we're going to ask you to think with us through this service of the morning, because we believe that this is one of the most important of the commandments, and it's very essential that we understand what it means. Now, the Ten Commandments are given first in Exodus 20. They are repeated in Deuteronomy 5. But it's interesting to note that Deuteronomy in no instance is a repetition of the law. It's rather an interpretation of the law in the lives of these people and this nation after 40 years' experience with it in the wilderness. And therefore, all the commandments that you find here in Deuteronomy, they are identical with those given in Exodus, with one exception. And that one exception is the fourth commandment, the one that has to do with the Sabbath day. And therein hangs a tale. And that is something that our legal friends never call our attention to. Now, in Exodus, the reason that's given for the observance of the Sabbath day is that God, in creation, did all of the work in 6 days, and that he rested on the seventh day, and he hallowed that day. That is given to us in Exodus, the 20th chapter, the 11th verse. Will you listen to this? For in 6 days the Lord made heaven and earth, the sea, and all that in them is, and rested the seventh day, wherefore the Lord blessed the Sabbath day and hallowed it. Now when you go to Deuteronomy, you will find an altogether different reason given for the Sabbath day. Altogether different. Here in Exodus, the basis is ceremonial, or we would say today, theological or religious. It is rests upon the fact that God rested on the seventh day. And our Lord moved in at that particular point when he said to the religious rulers who came to him after he had raised that man up at the pool of Bethesda, and they said he had done it on the Sabbath day, he said, "My Father worketh hitherto and I work." In other words, we're not observing a Sabbath day any longer. We're working. And he moved in at that point. You'll find in Deuteronomy that there's a different reason given. And the reason here is that God delivered this nation out of the land of Egypt. I want to turn to that. It's in the 5th chapter of Deuteronomy, the 15th verse, and listen to this language. "And remember that thou wast a servant in the land of Egypt, and that the Lord thy God brought thee out thence through a mighty hand and by a stretched out arm. Therefore the Lord thy God commanded thee to keep the Sabbath day." Now back in Exodus, the basis is that God rested on the Sabbath day, the seventh day. Here in Deuteronomy is, he delivered them out of the land of Egypt, and because of that, they are to observe the Sabbath day. And may I say that the basis here now is not theological, but humanitarian. God delivered them out of slavery down in Egypt. They had to work 7 days a week from sunup till sunset. They knew no surcease from sorrow and weariness. Now God says, because I've delivered you out of the land of Egypt and permitting you to keep one day, I want you to remember your servant, remember your ox, remember all your animals. I want them to rest one day a week. That's humanitarian. And our Lord moved in at that juncture. You remember that again he said to the religious rulers, and where when they broke with him on that question, when his disciples plucked ears of grain and ate it on the Sabbath day, he says the Sabbath was made for man and not man for the Sabbath. It's a humanitarian. Now may I say that these two reasons are tremendous, and it's well to keep them in mind this morning. Now since the Sabbath day originated actually in creation, you would think that all the primitive nations of the world would have observed it in some form and at some time. They all have a garbled account of the flood. They all have a garbled account of creation. All primitive nations do, which reveals that there was one reliable source for all of it. But the interesting thing is that this very important matter of the Sabbath day, you do not find it observed by the other nations. It was observed by Babylon, and the liberals for a long time tried to trace the Hebrews' observance of it back to Babylon, because the Babylonians observed the new moons, and there were four quarters in a month. But that would work out seven sometimes 8 days, and it was never a Sabbath unto them. And as Dr. Charles, who follows all the findings of the liberals and all their teachings, he's made this statement, the Sabbath belongs to the Hebrews. And isn't that interesting? God said, I want you to observe the Sabbath because I delivered you out of the land of Egypt. And I dare say this morning, if you'll do just a little thinking, that there are very few people here that had ancestors who were ever slaves in Egypt. And if they were, I have a notion very few of you had your ancestors delivered by a mighty act of redemption on God's part out of the land of Egypt. This applies to a evidently to a certain group of people who are very easily recognized, by the way, and it's the nation Israel. And I turn now to this 31st chapter, which I read a portion in your hearing this morning. And again, I'd like to call your attention here to several verses that are very significant. Now, will you notice this? Speak thou, verse 13 of the 31st chapter of Exodus, speak thou also unto the children of Israel. We know now to whom he's speaking, saying, verily my Sabbaths ye shall keep, for it's a sign between me and you throughout your generations. The Sabbath day, my beloved, was a peculiar sign of God between him and the children of Israel. The seventh day, Sabbath day. That's not all. Will you notice what he said? Ye shall keep the Sabbath, therefore, for it's holy unto you. Everyone that defileth it shall surely be put to death. That's pretty serious, is it not? That if you defile the Sabbath day, you shall be put to death. In other words, a person would be treated just as if he'd murdered someone in cold blood. Now, will you notice verse 16 here? Wherefore the children of Israel shall keep the Sabbath to observe the Sabbath throughout their generations for a perpetual covenant. It's a sign between me and the children of Israel forever. That's clear, isn't it? It's a sign between God and the children of Israel. Now, may I say to you this morning, it's like circumcision. It belongs to the old creation. For the Sabbath day primarily was built on the old creation. After God had created in 6 days, he rested on the seventh day. Israel, an earthly people, belonged to an old creation. The Sabbath day was given to them as a peculiar sign. If you don't think God meant business about this, may I turn again to the 15th chapter of Numbers? And let me read this to you again. This ought to make your hair stand on end. If you think you can keep the Sabbath day and do keep it, and if you do break it, here's what happens. And while the children of Israel were in the wilderness, they found a man that gathered sticks upon the Sabbath day. Now, I may be wrong, but I have a notion that every person that's present here this morning has already done more work than that man did. And he only just picked up a few sticks to start a fire. You want under the Sabbath day? Well, listen what happened. And they that found him gathering sticks brought him unto Moses and Aaron and unto all the congregation. They put him in ward because it was not declared what should be done to him. Now, they had to go directly to God. My friend, this is harsh. And the Lord said unto Moses, the man shall be surely put to death. All the congregation shall stone him with stones without the camp. And all the congregation brought him without the camp and stoned him with stones, and he died as the Lord commanded Moses. If you want under the Sabbath day, then I suggest not today, but tomorrow you get together some sticks and stones. We'll take out after them tomorrow morning. And I tell you, friends, there'll be rock piles all over Southern California. And I'm afraid a great many people who talk about keeping the Sabbath day are breaking the Sabbath day, for I want you to notice that. God meant business about this Sabbath day. As we'll see before we conclude this morning, the reason God protected the Sabbath day as he did here was because it was symbolic of something tremendous that he's done for you and me. And he did not want it violated in any fashion whatsoever, nor this morning can you violate the thing it symbolizes, as we shall see. Now, let's notice some of the things that they could not do on the Sabbath day that the Scripture enjoined. For instance, over in the 35th chapter of Exodus, the third verse, we read, ye shall kindle no fire throughout your habitations upon the Sabbath day. Now, if this morning you drove down to the Church of the Open Door in an automobile, The minute that you turn the switch on your car and put your foot on the starter, you may not have seen it, but a fire was started in every one of those cylinders. You have broken the Sabbath day. I call that attention to a friend of mine who believes you ought to keep the Sabbath day. He hasn't yet given me an answer to that one, because he starts his car every Saturday to drive to church, and so far he hasn't started walking. May I say that you break the Sabbath day. They were not permitted to start any fire at all. And may I say that that's not all of it. Back in the 16th chapter of the book of Exodus, and I turn there to the 23rd verse, and will you listen to this language? And he said unto them, this is that which the Lord hath said, tomorrow is the rest of the holy Sabbath unto the Lord. Bake that which ye will bake today, and seethe that which ye will seethe, and that which remaineth over lay up for you to keep until the morning. And they laid it up till the morning, as Moses bade, and it did not smell. And Moses said, eat that today, for today is a Sabbath unto the Lord. Today ye shall not find it in the field. No cooking was permitted on the Sabbath day at all. And it would not be permissible to go to a restaurant where somebody else had done the cooking either. And in the 29th verse, will you listen to this? See, for that the Lord hath given you the Sabbath, therefore he giveth you on the sixth day the bread of 2 days. Abide ye every man in his place. Let no man go out of his place on the seventh day. And a Sabbath day's journey comes from that verse of Scripture. It was about 750 yards. You could not go any farther than 750 yards on the Sabbath day. Titus Epiphanes, when he made his attack upon the nation Israel, he was able to overcome some of the Maccabees. And the reason that he was, he attacked on the Sabbath day. He knew they would not strike back because they could not fight even a defensive warfare on the Sabbath day. Now, when you turn to the Mishnah and the Talmud of the nation Israel, you will find that they had reduced this Sabbath day to the most minutiae. They had 39 ways of breaching the Sabbath, and they divided each one of those 39 ways into another 39 ways, and it was 39 times 39, which was 1,531 ways in which you could break the Sabbath. If you tied a knot, you broke the Sabbath. If you tied your shoestring this morning, you broke the Sabbath. A scribe could not carry a pen, because that would be carrying a burden on the Sabbath day. And a scribe could not carry a pen with him. If you have a pen or a pencil this morning, you would break the Sabbath day. You want under the Sabbath? A man was not even permitted to kill a flea. And it was rather amusing to me to read that he was not even permitted to kill a flea, even if it was on him biting him. In other words, the flea would have a free day on the Sabbath. You could not wear a garment on the Sabbath day that it was possible to carry it. In other words, no coat would be permissible, because it might get warm. You'd take it off and put it on your arm, and if you did, that would be carrying a burden on the Sabbath day. A woman was not permitted to look in a mirror on the Sabbath day. She might see a gray hair and want to pull it out, and that would be, you see, reaping on the Sabbath day. Oh, my beloved, they had reduced it down to where it had become almost ridiculous. And you find, though, that God made it very clear to these people. He says, ye shall keep my Sabbaths and reverence my sanctuary. I'm the Lord. The Sabbath day was tied in with the ceremonial worship of this nation. You could never divorce it from it. Ye shall keep holy my Sabbath day and my sanctuary, God says. Little wonder that Simon Peter stood up at the first council of Jerusalem and said to those that were there, he says, this is a yoke that's been upon us, which neither our fathers nor we were able to bear. We've never been able to keep it at all. Now, my beloved, when you pass from the Old Testament and come into the New Testament, there's nothing short of a revolution has taken place as far as the Sabbath day is concerned. Every commandment is repeated in the epistles for Christians as an item of Christian conduct, with one exception. The Sabbath day is not given to Christians. Nowhere is it given to the church. In fact, the contrary is true, and the church is warned against keeping the Sabbath day. Our Lord precipitated the wrath of the religious ruler at this very point. This is where they broke with him on the Sabbath question. He claimed to be Lord of the Sabbath day, and he justified it by raising up that man at the pool of Bethesda. My beloved, may I say this to you? And this is something that you need to turn over in your mind. Jesus was dead on the Sabbath day, regardless of what day you think that he was crucified, whether it be Wednesday, Thursday, or Friday. There is one thing that's obvious and all agree in. He was dead on the Sabbath day. It was on the first day of the week that he came forth from the dead. And when we turn to the 28th chapter of Matthew, which was written to the nation Israel primarily, will you listen to language like this? It opens, "In the end of the Sabbath, as it began to dawn toward the first day of the week." What wonderful language. What beautiful language. At the end of the Sabbath. Not just the end of a day, but the end of keeping a Sabbath day. It began to dawn toward the first day of the week. That's tremendous. And then I turn over to the book of Acts, and I see that the church was born not on a Sabbath day. The church was born on Sunday. The church was born on the first day of the week. And listen to this language. "And when the day of Pentecost was fully come." What does Dr. Luke mean, fully come? Does he mean that the sun had come up, or it was 12 noon, or it was late in the afternoon? No, he doesn't mean that at all. That which Pentecost had spoken of in the Old Testament in symbol is now come, when the day of Pentecost was fully come. And all that it spoke of, it was a first day of the week, and the only first day of the week that they ever observed. For they observed 7 Sabbath days, and then the day after the Sabbath was Pentecost. And on that day the Holy Spirit came. On that day the church was born. It would be exceedingly strange if the church did not make some recognition of the first day of the week. And you will find that the church never met on any other day except the first day of the week. In Acts 20, verse 7, listen to this, Paul preaching in Troas, "And upon the first day of the week, when the disciples came together to break bread, Paul preached unto them, ready to depart on the morrow, continued his speech until midnight." That's a long sermon. And may I say to you, my beloved, that Dr. Luke doesn't insert something here and say, "Now I want to give you a little word of explanation. It was unusual for the church to meet on the first day of the week here." He doesn't say that. This is regular. The church never did meet. And may I say that it can be proven that the church never met on any day but the first day of the week. There were those that were Ebionites, they were called heretics, even in the early church, they met on the Sabbath day. But the church always met. Paul said to the Corinthians when he wrote them, he says, "I want you to gather together, make your offerings on the first day of the week." Why would he pick that day? Because that's the day the church came together. My friend, the church is a new creation of God. It belongs not to the old creation. It's a new work. "By grace are ye saved through faith, and that not of yourselves, it's the gift of God, not of works, lest any man should boast." For we are his workmanship, his poema, his poem, his creation, a new creation. For we are his workmanship, created in Christ Jesus, unto good works, which God before hath ordained that we should walk in them. And the Christian is a new creation. If any man be in Christ, he's a new creation. Old things are passed away. All things have become new. And Paul, writing to the Galatians in the 6th chapter, the 15th verse, for in Christ Jesus neither circumcision availeth anything nor uncircumcision, but a new creation. And John on the Isle of Patmos says, I was in the Spirit on the Lord's day. Now, I know a great many commentators say that was this day of grace in which we live. I'll buy that, but I won't rule out the other. It also means the Lord's day, the first day of the week, my beloved. Now, a false propaganda has been circulated to the effect that the Roman Catholic Church changed Saturday to Sunday. May I say that that needs to be refuted? The church never did observe the Sabbath day, and how could it ever change? The Saturday was never changed to Sunday. The church observed Sunday from the very beginning, not only here in Acts, but may I say that all of church history bears testimony to that. Ignatius was born in 69 A.D. He was a disciple of the Apostle John. Listen to him. Now, this goes back to the first century. Here's what he wrote. No longer observing Sabbath, but fashioning their lives after the Lord's day, on which our life also rose through him. What a lovely thing. And then Athanasius, who lived about 296, and one of the great saints of the church, listen to him. He was a great man of the faith. We keep no Sabbath. We keep the Lord's Day as a memorial of the beginning of the new creation. And the Epistle of Barnabas, which was never recognized or accepted in the canon of Scripture, but no one has ever questioned the accuracy of its historical statements. This is what the Epistle of Barnabas says. He says, I shall make a beginning of the eighth day, that is Sunday. That is the beginning of another universe. Wherefore we keep also the eighth day, Sunday, for gladness, on which also Jesus rose from the dead. And the early church always met on the first day of the week to honor and to recognize a resurrected Christ. And the fact that they were a new creation did not belong to the old creation, where the Sabbath day is at the end of the week, but a new day, the first day of the week. And then, my beloved, may I say to you, and this is very important to get this morning, the Seventh-day Baptist started the observance of the seventh day, or the Sabbath. Now, you Baptists are going to have to take the blame here. The Presbyterians and Methodists have already got enough to answer for, and I think that you Baptists ought to take this. There were a group of people that rose, even in the early church, the Ebionites. They were called heretics then. By the 6th and 7th century, they had called themselves Sabbatarians. And it was not until you come to the 17th century when, at that time, the Puritan theology became so dominant and legalistic that they began to call themselves then Seventh-day Baptists. And all of the legalists today get the seventh day from them. Sunday, now let me say this and, oh, get this morning. Sunday does not take the place of Saturday. The Lord's Day is not a substitute for the Old Testament Sabbath day. All is contrast. The Sabbath was the seventh day. The Lord's Day is the first day. The Sabbath was a test of Israel's condition. The Lord's Day is the proof of the church's acceptance on holy, unconditional ground. The Sabbath belonged to the old creation. The Lord's Day belongs to the new creation. The Sabbath was a day of bodily rest for the Jew. The Lord's Day is a day of spiritual rest for the Christian. If the nation Israel worked on the Sabbath, they were to be put to death. If the Christian does not work on the Lord's Day, he gives little proof that he has life. May I say, it's a day when you demonstrate you belong to Christ. It's not a day to sit down. I disagree with those who say that Sunday is a Sabbath. It's not a Sabbath. It's something new. It's the day we testify that Jesus came back from the dead for the early church. Every Sunday was an Easter. Oh boy, if we could only make every Sunday an Easter, wouldn't it be wonderful? Come out in our new garments and fill our churches and talk about the resurrected Christ. That's the thing, my beloved. Sunday does not take the place of Saturday. Now, I have a suggestion to make. I think it would be wonderful if Saturday could be made a day of rest and Sunday the day of worship. I believe that Paul would sanction that. I think that you find today, and I think in our complex society, more and more men are coming to observe Saturday as a day of rest for the body, and then the Sunday is the day of worship. Well, you notice what Paul says? One man esteemeth one day above another, another esteemeth every day alike. Let every man be fully persuaded in his own mind. And we observe this day because our Lord came back from the dead. The Sabbath day has not been substituted for a Sunday or any other day. The Sabbath day, will you listen now carefully, has already been fulfilled. It was part of the ceremonial law, and that has already been fulfilled in Christ. And now the injunction given to Christians is simply this. Will you listen to this language now in closing? Colossians 2:16-17. Let no man therefore judge you in meat or in drink or in respect of a holy day or of the new moon or of the Sabbath days, which are a shadow of things to come, but the body is of Christ. May I say to you this morning that all that those things were in the Old Testament ritual, they were a shadow. And a shadow is a photograph, for that's what a photograph is. We, on a very sensitive negative, when we have our picture made, we register a shadow. That shadow is developed, that becomes our picture. And back in the Old Testament, we find that even the Sabbath day was a shadow, Paul says here. Well, what was it a shadow of? Well, I want you to see something that's tremendously important this morning. Paul wrote to the Galatians and said to them, but now, after that ye've known God, or rather are known of God, how turn ye again to the weak and beggarly elements, whereunto ye desire again to be in bondage? Ye observe days and months and times and years. Listen, Judaism has passed away. And Paul says here in Galatians that Judaism is the same today as any other pagan religion. Will you hear me? To observe today the Sabbath day is to go back to paganism. It's to return to paganism, my beloved. It's the same today in God's sight by that kind of a legal system. Now in closing, hear this final word. Over in Hebrews, Paul wrote there, and said this, let us therefore fear, lest a promise being left us of entering into his Sabbath, any of you should seem to come short of it. For unto us was the gospel preached, as well as unto them. But the word preached did not profit them, not being mixed with faith in them that heard it. Friend, this morning, I want to say this. I keep the Sabbath day. I keep the Sabbath day the way Paul wrote about it here. When I first came to Pasadena in 1940, a man came to me, a neighbor, very fine man, but he was in one of these cults, a legal system. He kept the Sabbath day, and he nailed me first off. I hadn't been in Southern California 24 hours till he buttonholed me, and he said to me, do you keep the Sabbath day? And I looked him right straight in the eye, and I said, I sure do. He said, with a gleam in his eye, what day do you keep? I looked at him with a gleam in my eye, and I said to him, Saturday, Sunday, Monday, Tuesday, Wednesday, Thursday, Friday. And then I start all over again the next week. He says, what in the world do you mean? I says, I mean simply this, that when the Lord Jesus came to this earth 1900 years ago, he said, my Father worketh hitherto and I work. Yonder, when we had created everything, including man, man sinned and got into a ditch. And from that day on, we never rested. Because we wanted to redeem this sinner. This poor lost sinner, we wanted to redeem him and bring him into a place of rest. And yonder on the cross, 1900 years ago, he died, and before he died, he said to the Father, it's finished! It's finished! What's finished? The work of redemption. And now you can enter into rest. And my brother, this morning, don't you even dare to try to pick up a little stick and add to his redemption. You can't do it. If you do, you're not saved by grace. Grace says we do not pick up sticks on a Sabbath day in which we're living. We rest in him. And by faith, we come to him and take him as Savior and rest in him. He's the Lord of the Sabbath day. And he gives rest and he says, come unto me, all ye that labor and are heavy laden. I'll rest you. I'll give you a Sabbath day where you can rest. In me, a Savior. On that storm-swept sea of Galilee, one day his disciples came to him as he was asleep in the boat and said to him, carest thou not that we perish? He arose, and he went yonder to the prow of the boat, and he rebuked the waves. And the language is, as Luke gives it, is, be muzzled. Be muzzled like dogs with muzzles on. And when he said that, those waves began to slink back like dogs to their kennels. Then he turned and rebuked them. Oh, ye of little faith. My friend this morning, does he have to say that to you and me? Oh, by faith this morning, trust him, and he'll take us through the storms of life. My Father worketh hitherto, and I work, but it's finished. And he took his place at God's right hand. And if there's any more to be done for your salvation, he'll do it. But he's already, he sat down. You can enter in. Don't pick up a stick. Don't dare do it. Don't say you can add to that. He's done it all for you. And come by simple faith and enter into rest. The rest that he gives.
0: Next week, we've got another never-before-aired sermon from Dr. McGee as our study in Exodus continues with the most complicated command. 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In Canada, Box 25325, London, Ontario, N6C6B1. I'm Steve Schwetz, leaving you with this prayer from Hebrews 13:20-21. May the God of peace equip you with everything good for doing his will. Amen.

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1: We like stories once they have an ending. The prayer was answered. The relationship healed. The door finally opened. Then everything makes sense. But most of life is lived before that part. It is the unfinished middle. When you have prayed and nothing seems different. When you are doing the next right thing without knowing where it leads. Scripture is full of people who met God there. Not only in the victory, but in the waiting. Not only when the sea opened, but while they were standing at the edge of it. If your story feels unfinished, it is not abandoned. God is present in the part you would rather skip. He is building endurance in the waiting and staying close while the answer takes shape. Keep bringing Him the same honest prayer. Keep taking the next faithful step. The middle is not empty space. God is still present, still working, and still writing the story. Rejoice Radio, sharing joy for your journey.
2: Jesus Christ said, "I will build my church." For more than 2,000 years, He's been doing all that He promised. Today, His church remains an assembly of His saints, providing a place for worship, fellowship, and instruction. In a world that often feels isolated and alone, church remains a place to connect. It's a place to call home. We're so glad you've chosen to connect with the family of believers at Campus Church in the Crown Center at Pensacola Christian College, as together we rejoice in the Lord.
3: Hello, and welcome today to Rejoice in the Lord. Most of us have used the expression, "That's not what I wanted to hear." It's actually the title of our message today, and it comes from Jeremiah chapter 42 and 43. The people had come to the prophet Jeremiah and said, "Tell us what we need to hear." And when Jeremiah told them what they needed to hear, they concluded, "That's not what we wanted to hear." Aren't you thankful that God so often sends people into our lives that don't always tell us what we want to hear, but they tell us what we need to hear? By God's grace, today, here at Campus Church, we will all hear what we need to hear, whether we want to hear it or not. And you know, when we receive those things that God has for us, the end result is what we desire to do here every week, and that is rejoice in the Lord.

You know, we just sang the words, "All hail King Jesus." And then we said throughout all of eternity, we will sing his praises. Have you ever thought about the fact that here on this side of eternity, other than Jesus Christ, there is nothing to perfectly praise? You know, we could ask the question, how many of you have, don't raise your hands, okay? But how many of you have a perfect spouse? Well, we could say perfect for us, but obviously we're not perfect. How many of you have a perfect boss? How many of you have a perfect church? And you know, when we start to think about perfect, what a high standard. But when we think about the perfection of Jesus Christ, he is perfect in all his ways. He is the rose of Sharon, the lily of the valley, the morning star. Jesus Christ is the pinnacle of our praise, and that all centers around his perfection. Take your Bible, if you would, and join me for scripture reading today in Psalm chapter 18. Psalm chapter 18. In just a moment, we're going to look at just a couple verses. We'll start in verse number 30, and then we'll read down through verse number 32. Psalm chapter 18, beginning in verse number 30, through verse number 32. Here, the word of God records, "As for God, his way is perfect. The word of the Lord is tried. He is a buckler to all those that trust in him. For who is God save the Lord? Or who is a rock save our God? It is God that girdeth me with strength and maketh my way perfect." Thank God for a way that is ours, perfected by him. Clearly, God has a perfect way, and only God can make yours the same. You and I have the invitation to offer praise to his perfection. The Bible helps us understand, what does this mean if we kept silent? In Luke chapter 19, beginning in verse number 40, the Bible says, "I tell you that if these should hold their peace," that is the rocks, "the stones would immediately cry out." Listen as the Rejoice Choir sings, "The rocks will cry out."

so true. Hey, there's a lot of talk about identity today, and we know this as Christians. Our identity rests fully in Jesus. We are complete in Jesus. Do you believe that? Complete in Jesus. Everything we have, we have in Jesus. He is our Savior. He guides us. He guards us. He comforts us. He gives us strength. We are complete in Jesus. The next two songs speak of that. And when we sing, we lift our praise to Him alone. We're going to sing, I Will Glory in My Redeemer. That's number 33. And then we're going to go right into the song, Wonderful, Merciful Savior. That's 263. Let's all stand and sing about Jesus. I Will Glory in My Redeemer.

Take your Bible, if you would, and join me in Jeremiah chapter 42. Jeremiah chapter 42. Have you ever gone fishing for advice that you wanted to hear? Have you ever just gone fishing for some kind of counsel that you knew what you wanted someone to say, and so you, in a sense, you kept casting out the lure, the bait, so to speak, until you pulled in the kind of fish you were fishing for? And maybe you threw it out there and you started to reel in and you realized that is what we might call, that's junk fish right there, and you quickly threw that one back. And you kept fishing until you finally landed the kind of advice or the kind of feedback or the kind of affirmation that you were ultimately fishing for. Now, I would also offer that if we're just fishing for what we want to hear, that kind of catch usually doesn't ultimately sit very well. I mean, it might taste, good because of the freshness of the catch and we got what we were looking for, but ultimately that kind of catch really does not sit well or do well for any of us. The title of our message today is fairly straightforward. The title of the message is simply, "Not What I Wanted to Hear." I know that at times I have said certain things to people, and more often than not, I've said things to my spouse, to Julie. And I anticipated that when I say this, I know what I'm going to get back. And sometimes when I don't get back what I anticipated or wanted, it is fairly obvious in my demeanor, the manner with which I carry myself, because I didn't get back what I wanted to hear. The background for the passage of Scripture that we're about to dive into is something that that Jeremiah, of course, the prophet, had been prophesying for some time. He had been calling the people specifically, the people of Israel, more specifically in Jerusalem, in the land of Judah, to a point of repentance and absolute reliance upon their God. The point at which we're about to pick up the story, the narrative, Jerusalem has fallen to Babylon. The king that had been set up was a king that had been very specifically placed in charge by a king of Babylon named Nebuchadnezzar. Nebuchadnezzar had come, they'd had victory over Judah, over Jerusalem, and he said, "I see this as an economic stream. So I'm not going to obliterate, I'm not going to raise the city, I'm not going to, in a sense, bring an end to Judah. I'm going to set up my own king." So he deposed Jeconiah. He sets up a guy named Mattaniah, the young uncle of the said king, and he changes his name to Zedekiah. So Zedekiah, the new king in Jerusalem, new king in Judah, and he is, in a sense, a puppet king of the king of Babylon. But as time goes on, he starts to listen to what he wants to hear. Zedekiah, I suppose, did some fishing of his own, and the prophets of the land told him what a great king he was and that Jerusalem, Judah, will again be independent of Babylon. It's not the message that God had given to any of his prophets. In fact, the prophet Jeremiah continues to faithfully deliver a very difficult message. Well, this goes on year after year, and Zedekiah hears what he wants to hear. He rebels against Babylon, and Jeremiah had been preaching the unpopular message of submission to Babylon. Nobody wanted to hear that. In fact, the other prophets were prophesying that in just a short time, Babylon would be overrun. There would be no more control. And so Zedekiah stops paying tribute to Babylon. This gets the attention of Babylon. They think that Egypt is going to be their savior. Well, Babylon leads a charge against Judah, against Jerusalem, and after a period of many months, the city falls.
It's interesting that the king, Zedekiah, tries to make an escape, and he's captured, and God's judgment was upon him. In fact, in such harsh ways that he's about to lose his eyesight and then be bound and taken back to Babylon. But before they put out his eyes, in front of those seeing eyes, his own children are slain. Then he is blinded, so that the last thing that he sees is his family line decimated, and he is bound, taken back to Babylon, where he will die. They set up a governor. Now, Jerusalem is razed, it's destroyed, but they set up a governor over the land. His name is Gedaliah. And there is again one who wreaks turmoil in the land. His name's Ishmael, and he comes and through a series of deceits, he kills the governor. Now, the remnant that is left in the land is left uncertain as to what to do. We have no governor. We clearly have no king. We really have no land. What are we supposed to do? And this is where we pick up the passage in Jeremiah chapter 42. Do you know the first thing that this remnant is going to do is they're going to offer first for us today is a reasonable request. There is this very reasonable request. They're going to say, Jeremiah, listen, we're going to ask something of you, and it's not unreasonable. Let's notice Jeremiah chapter 42. Let's notice what is it that they ask. We'll start in verse number 2. And they said unto Jeremiah the prophet, let, we beseech thee, our supplication be accepted before thee, and pray for us unto the Lord thy God, even for all this remnant. For we are left but a few of many, as thine eyes do behold us, that the Lord thy God may show us the way wherein we may walk, and the thing that we may do. And by the way, shouldn't that be the prayer request of every follower of Jesus? I mean, for us to say, show us the way wherein we may walk, show us the thing that we may do. I mean, this is a wonderful way to start out saying, Lord, here we are, we're in this land, we don't know what we're supposed to do. Jeremiah, would you go talk to God, ask God, what are we supposed to do? I mean, Campus Church, you and I are members in particular of the larger body of believers that are assembled here today. Wouldn't it be a fair prayer for any member in particular, and clearly for us as a corporate body of believers, to say, dear God, would you show me the way wherein we are to walk? God, would you show us what it is that you would have us to do? Now, again, I think that's a wonderful prayer for all of us to pray as a church family, but what a powerful prayer for us to pray individually. What is the year before you hold? How many of you have that special crystal ball that's going to lay out every detail of your year? Those don't exist, but we do have a God who inhabits eternity. He's already been in your tomorrow. Wouldn't it make sense for us to say, God, what do you want me to do? Because you know the way wherein I am supposed to go. What a wonderful invitation that we're offering to God to say, God, show us, order my steps. There are not many in here who've never heard, and probably few who don't actually know, verses like Proverbs 3:6. In all thy ways, in all thy ways. That's 100% statement. There's no little, in all thy ways except for, or it's not necessary with, in all thy ways. I mean, yeah, that's figuratively speaking. No, he just says in all thy ways, acknowledge him. That is acknowledge his right to direct every aspect of the steps that we're taking. In all thy ways, acknowledge him. He shall direct thy paths. This is the desire of God for all of his children. I mean, what human parent here doesn't find some pleasure, some satisfaction in a child coming and saying, hey, dad, hey, mom, what do you think I should do?
You know, at times, as a child ages, of course, they become responsible to make decisions. But even in these early adult years, and sometimes in ongoing years, there's some wisdom in saying, hey, mom, hey, dad, what do you think I should do? For the child of God to come before their Father in heaven and say, God, what is it that you want us to do? This is a reasonable request before God. And simply allow me to ask, have you been making this kind of request to your Father in heaven? Not assuming that we know what God wants, but truly asking. And not only asking about what we refer to as the big stuff, but I mean, ask him about everything. Again, another passage that many are familiar with, some could quote, Philippians chapter 4, verse number 6, be careful for nothing, but in everything, by prayer and supplication, with thanksgiving, let your request be made known unto God. I mean, if we want to just tighten that up, we could say, in everything, by prayer, let your request be made known unto God. In everything. I mean, that again encompasses all the aspects of life. You know, we talk about praying always. Praying always. It means that there should never be a moment through the course of our day where we can't pause and say, God, what are your thoughts about this? How should I handle it? What am I supposed to do now? How do I handle this? Lord, what do you want me to do? Lord, in everything, by prayer, let your request be made known unto God. But even though this is at face value a reasonable request for the people here in Jerusalem to come and ask Jeremiah, very early on, there appears to be some signs that these people may not be as sincere about this request as one might assume. Now remember, God himself has already invited the people to do exactly what Jeremiah is being asked to do. So they came to Jeremiah, they said, Jeremiah, will you go talk to God? Jeremiah, call on God and see if he will answer you and show you great and mighty things, which we don't know. I mean, let's reverse just a little bit the biblical dialogue. And what is it that Jeremiah has already said to the people? Jeremiah 33:3, we sing this song often as a chorus, call unto me. This is God's invitation to his people. Call unto me and I will answer thee and show thee great and mighty things which thou knowest not. That's our invitation today as well. Okay, but what did the people do? Did you notice the subtlety of their request? And I don't want to read more into this than there is, but I think there is something here. Look again, when you think through verse number 2 in chapter 42, the people said, pray for us unto the Lord, here it is, thy God. Hey, Jeremiah, would you go talk to your God about this? And then we go a little bit further down in verse number 3, that the Lord thy God may show us the way wherein we may walk. Now, Jeremiah answers in a slightly different matter. Jeremiah answers verse number 4, I will pray unto the Lord your God according to your words. It appears that they're saying, hey, Jeremiah, we know that you know God. Would you go talk to your God on our behalf? And Jeremiah, again, this is subtle, but I think it's purposeful. Jeremiah comes back with, yeah, I will talk to the Lord. Listen, this is your God, not just my God, your God. So let's see, where do we go from here? The first thing that we noticed is we noticed this reasonable request. But let's go a little bit further. Jeremiah offers to them a promise to proclaim. Okay, you asked me to go talk to God. I'm going to go talk to God, and I promise you, I will tell you exactly what God tells me to say. So we start to think through this. This is what Jeremiah, you know, he reassures the people, I'm going to say nothing more, nothing less. I'm just going to tell you what God tells me to say. And by the way, if that sounds easy for Jeremiah, please know that it is not, nor is it common. Judah has been overrun with prophets who told the people what they wanted to hear. False prophets were a dime a dozen, but
But Jeremiah agrees to relay exactly what God has said. Look at verse number 4 again. Then Jeremiah the prophet said unto them, I have heard you. Behold, I will pray unto the Lord your God according to your words. And it shall come to pass that whatsoever thing the Lord shall answer you, I will declare it unto you. I will keep nothing back from you. The challenge, of course, remains for us today. God had himself pleaded with the people of Judah to return to him. And notice his gracious invitation. This is how God had been continually extending mercies to a rebellious people. Look at Jeremiah. If you want to back up with me, we'll put it on the screen. But look at Jeremiah chapter 4, early on, this invitation from God. Verse number 1. If thou wilt return, O Israel, saith the Lord, return unto me. And if thou wilt put away thine abominations out of my sight, then shalt thou not remove. God says, I'm not going to send you into some dismal place. I'm not going to send you into captivity. Verse number 2. And thou shalt swear, the Lord liveth in truth, in judgment, and in righteousness, and the nations shall bless themselves in him, and in him shall they glory. What a gracious invitation from a loving God. Now, sadly, Israel continued their refusal to acknowledge their sin before a God who had graciously extended mercy. And we should know that before Babylon had come and before the destruction of Jerusalem, God had told Jeremiah, after this continual extension of mercy, God had told Jeremiah, because of their rebellion, Jeremiah, you are done interceding on their behalf. Whoa. Did you hear what I just said? God told Jeremiah, you're all done interceding on their behalf. Now, you're still going to proclaim a message. I will still receive their admission of guilt. I will still receive their call for personal repentance. But Jeremiah, you're no longer supposed to intercede on their behalf. It really is a staggering command that God gives to his prophet. Notice again what he says, Jeremiah chapter 7, verse number 16. Therefore, God speaking to Jeremiah, pray not thou for this people, neither lift up cry nor prayer for them, neither make intercession to me, for I will not hear thee. Wow. The people had so rebelled that God says, okay, Jeremiah, you keep delivering the message. Now they have to call themselves. Dangerous place to be. Again, God telling Jeremiah not to intercede. The people were to come themselves. Apparently, the prohibition had been removed and Jeremiah is allowed to intercede again on behalf of the people. And he willingly, and dare we say even eagerly, goes and says, I promise I'm going to talk to God for you and I will tell you exactly what God reveals to me. So the people had made a reasonable request. Jeremiah had responded with a promise to proclaim. Where does that take us next? The next thing that we see is this, in a sense, this willingness to wait. Now, I don't know how willing they were, but I know that Jeremiah was willing to wait on the word from the Lord. Hey, how many of you, don't raise your hand, how many of you are not very patient people? Is that you? Do you want something and you want it not only now, like you want it yesterday, you know? We have a lot of things that appeal to us when we can have it immediately. And we do live in a world where, like, if you order something, if you have to wait 3 days on something that you actually order online, that's getting a little long in our estimation. So willingness to wait. When God received this request from his prophet Jeremiah, did God already have the answer, yes or no? Well, the obvious answer is, of course he did. But what does he do? Notice what scripture says. The Bible says, verse number 7, chapter 42 of Jeremiah. And it came to pass after 10 days that the word of the Lord came unto Jeremiah. After 10 days, how seldom does God's timetable align with our own?
I mean, listen again to how the psalmist spoke of waiting on God, almost as if he were speaking directly to the remnant in Jerusalem. Psalm 37, 34, wait on the Lord and keep his way, and he shall exalt thee to inherit the land. When the wicked are cut off, thou shalt see it. He's saying, just pause and wait on God. He has a good plan. You're gonna see his good plan unfold before you. Don't go beyond the word of the Lord. The idea of biblical waiting is the confident expectation of the good plan, provision, and person of God. It's saying, God, I'm waiting on you because you have something that I need. Your plans, your provisions, your very person is good. And so how can I anticipate anything less than the same? In fact, the Bible says in Psalm 25, verse number 3, yea, let none that wait on thee be ashamed. Let them be ashamed which transgress without cause. Transgress. The word transgress means to go beyond. Go beyond. So the people came, they said, Jeremiah, go talk to God, ask God, what are we supposed to do? Now God, through the psalmist, says, listen, there's a blessing in those that wait for me and don't go beyond, don't transgress the plans that I have for you. Just a couple brief thoughts on why does God have us wait? What is he doing? If he already has the answer, why doesn't he share it with me? A couple brief thoughts on this. First of all, to focus our attention. Okay, how many of you are the person, again, don't raise your hand, but how many of you are the person that's usually ready first in your home? Okay, so then what are you doing for other people? Now, don't start conversations. I see it happening already. And don't nudge somebody like, he's talking to you. Don't do that, all right? This is church and we love one another, okay? So, you know, you start thinking about that, how many of you are kind of like, you're looking at your watch, little foot tap, you know, a little check, like, hey, how you coming? You know, that thing. Do you know, the longer you wait for someone, the more focused your attention, right? The closer you get to the need to do whatever is next, the more your attention is focused on their arrival. Do you know, one of the reasons God might have us in a period of waiting is because God is actually recalibrating our focus on him. God, what is it that you're doing? When are you gonna answer? What's supposed to happen next? Why does God have us wait? Sometimes it's just to focus our attention. Why does God have us wait? At times to reveal our motives. To reveal our motives. God, let me tell you, this is what I want. You know, possibly what God was doing with the people in Israel right now is he's giving them time to search their own hearts. This is what I asked, I'm waiting for your answer. Well, you know, maybe what God's doing is asking, are you really waiting for my answer, or do you want confirmation of my plans or me to confirm yours? You know, if the people were only saying, God, would you hurry up and answer? We've got to get moving to Egypt. Then was it really an honest request? Or was God giving these people an opportunity to say, wow, you know, we really wanted to get to Egypt, but God, maybe you have other plans. And so God allows them a time to wait. Why does he have us wait? Sometimes to just highlight our need. It highlights our need. God, I am waiting on you. You know I have this need. God, how are you going to answer this need? And so God says, just wait on me. It highlights the fact that we do have a need and we know from whom the need can be answered. Why does God have us wait? Sometimes just to deepen our faith. You know, what a beautiful verse in Psalm 27, 14, when he says, wait on the Lord, be of good courage. And then notice what happens in the waiting and the taking courage. Wait on the Lord, be of good courage. What happens during that waiting time? And he shall strengthen thine heart. Wait, I say, on the Lord. What's happening during the time of waiting? God's doing something of strengthening through the waiting, deepening our faith. And lastly, why does God sometimes have us wait? To magnify his glory. It magnifies him. It points our attention. It points the answer. It points the resource. It points all of it to him. And when God finally answers, oh God,
To you be the praise, to you be the glory. While we may not know all the reasons why God allows us to wait, we can with utmost confidence know that God never wastes our waiting. He has a purpose and it is good. Do you know, Jeremiah is about to write another book that follows the book of Jeremiah. It's called The Lament, the book of Lamentations. And even in the book of The Lament, his lament before God, the Bible says this, Lamentations 3:25, the Lord is good unto them that wait for him, to the soul that seeketh him. You know, the Hebrew word for wait, one of the primary words, Hebrew words for wait, it means to intertwine, to intertwine. It's like a rope that has different strands. Do you know, one of the things that God's doing as we wait is I believe he's actually intertwining us with him. He is wrapping us around his nature, his character. He becomes the one that we're looking to and waiting on. There is obviously some tension in the wrapping around, and there is something of strengthening that happens even in our waiting. Well, let's keep moving. We first of all see it's a reasonable request. There's a promise. I'm going to tell you what God says. There has to be this willingness to wait. The next thing that we see is this clear commandment that comes in the answer from God. We see a clear commandment. So the time of waiting come to a conclusion. Jeremiah has heard from God and he's ready to reveal the plans. Look at verse number 9. And he said unto them, here's Jeremiah delivering the message. Thus saith the Lord, the God of Israel, unto whom ye sent me to present your supplication before him. If, and whoa, what an operative word. If ye will still abide in this land, then will I build you and not pull you down. And I will plant you and not pluck you up. For I repent me of the evil that I have done unto you. Now pause there for just a minute. Do you hear what God just said? I'm grieved of all of the correction and the judgment that I've had to pour out on you. God doesn't repent as in, I'm sorry I did it. What God is saying, I'm so grieved, sorry that I had to do it. God is weary now of this corrective stance that he has to take with the people of Israel. God himself says, I am so eager and ready to plant you in the land. He says, listen, if you will trust me, this is not going to be easy for you, he's saying. He acknowledges this, but if you'll trust me, I'm going to plant you in the land. If you do this, then I will. Do you know, sometimes we say, my actions don't matter. God has a whole thing. Everything's all prescribed. If you do this, the if rests entirely on the person, not on God. The then rests on God. And so God says, if you'll trust me, then I'm going to work on your behalf in ways that you cannot provide yourself. He goes on a little bit further, verse number 11. Be not afraid of the king of Babylon, of whom ye are afraid. Be not afraid of him, saith the Lord, for I am with you to save you and to deliver you from his hand. And I will show mercies unto you that he may have mercy upon you and cause you to return unto your own land. Do you know what God's saying? God's saying, I'm going to take care of you. Listen, God's saying, I can take care of that guy in Babylon. He's not bigger than your God. You have to choose, and this is what God is ultimately saying to them. You have to choose who you're going to fear. Are you going to fear a bad king, king of Babylon, or are you going to fear a good king, the king of heaven? Choose who it is that is worthy of your fear. And do you see how ready God is to be done with the punishment of his people? He said again, I repent me of the evil I have done unto you. He is ready to be done. You know, in Psalm 103, verse number 8, he said, the Lord is merciful and gracious, slow to anger and plenteous in mercy. How gracious, how merciful, plenteous in mercy. You know, God's invitation to trust him
also came with a warning of what would happen if they found God's instruction disagreeable, not palatable. That's not what I was fishing for. God gives them a clear, this is the path that's going to happen if you don't submit yourself to me. Look at verse number 15. And now therefore hear the word of the Lord, ye remnant of Judah. Thus saith the Lord of hosts, the God of Israel, if ye wholly set your faces, there's the if again, if ye wholly set your faces to enter into Egypt and to go to sojourn there, verse number 16, then it shall come to pass that the sword which ye feared shall overtake you there in the land of Egypt, and the famine whereof you were afraid shall follow close after you there in Egypt, and there ye shall die. Jeremiah had faithfully done all that was asked of him. And remember, the people had said very directly, whether it be good or whether it be evil, we will obey the voice of the Lord our God, to whom we send thee, that it may be well with us when we obey the voice of the Lord our God. They said so clearly, Jeremiah, whatever it is that God tells you, we are prepared to obey. So let's see what the people chose. Lastly, we see a rebellion revealed. Remember, again, the people said, ask your God what we should do. Now, notice again the subtle wording of their rebellious response. Verse number 2, then spake Azariah, the son of Hosheiah, and Johanan, the son of Kareah, and all the proud men, saying unto Jeremiah, notice what they said, thou speakest falsely. The Lord our God hath not sent thee to say, go not into Egypt to sojourn there. Do you know, it's almost as if what they're saying to Jeremiah is, Jeremiah, your God may have said to stay and not return or go to Egypt, but let me tell you, we've also been doing some talking, and our God said exactly the opposite. Almost as if they found a God that would tell them what they wanted to hear. So they packed up and they went to Egypt. By the way, they took Jeremiah along with them, and all that God had promised, the sword, the famine, the death, it all followed them there just as God had promised. Do you know a couple considerations that you and I should take away from a sad choice, a good request, but a sad conclusion for the people of Israel? I would offer just a few considerations. First of all, don't ask God unless you truly desire his answer. Don't ask him if you don't honestly desire to know, God, what is it that you want me to do? And then next, what should we do? I would say thank God for his direction before he provides it. Thank him for whatever it is that he has concluded before he even provides the direction. God, I'm praying about this. Are you only prepared to thank God if he gives you the answer for which you've been praying? Or are you prepared to thank God even before he gives the answer? Determined to obey regardless of the direction, regardless of God's decision, and then surround yourselves with those who care enough about you to tell you the truth. Who do you have in your life that will tell you hard things? Things that, like, oh, I don't want to hear that. And have you actually nurtured that relationship? Have you invited that kind of conversation? We can surround ourselves with people who will be the proverbial yes men of our lives. But do you have people in your life that will speak truthfully, honestly, lovingly with you, telling you things, not always that you want to hear, but things that you need to hear? I can't say that I have always welcomed them into my life. In fact, on occasions more frequent than I care to mention,
there have been people that I have tried to disqualify. This is why their advice has no bearing on me, no legitimacy. Well, if they understood some of their issues, then clearly they wouldn't be offering me. Man, I've come up with all kinds of reasons as to why I can disqualify counsel that God has actually been sending my way. I know I've told you about her before, but let me just conclude by reminding myself of someone who God providentially sent into my life. I had been a youth pastor for 1 year, and I was teaching Bible at Pensacola, at that time, Pensacola Christian School, now called PCA, Pensacola Christian Academy. And the principal of the school was a lady named Roseanne Pietermeyer. There'd be a few in here that would know the name Roseanne Pietermeyer. And Roseanne Pietermeyer was what I thought really tough on me. I would try to walk really fast by her office, okay? So she would be sitting at the desk and, man, I am just moving, you know, a man on a mission. And she would invariably, Pastor Redland, you know, yeah, hey, Dr. Pietermeyer, come here, please.

0: I finally decided I'm going to win this lady. So at the end of a school year, I'm going to win her because she just needs to know what a nice guy I am, and I'm going to win her. So I wrote her a really nice note, really nice. I thanked her. Thank you, Dr. Petermeyer, for your influence and such in my life. Very grateful, blah, blah, blah. And I'm trying to be manipulative. So I wrote it and I sent it to her in this mail system and on campus, and I sent it to her, and my note was sailing off to her. And little did I know that while I was writing my note, she was also writing a note to me and carbon copied other people. And her note was also sent. Our notes were like two ships that passed in the night. And I got her note, and I was in a little apartment that was mine. It was on a 8.5 by 11 sheet, single spaced, full of content. And as I read this note, I just became more angry and more angry. And quite honestly, it was like the Holy Spirit said, Jeff, you know everything she said is true. It's all true. I could show you the place on this campus, that little apartment that was mine. I unfolded the note. I put it on this little couch, and I knelt by it, and I just told the Lord, I said, Lord, I'm going to receive it. And I did. There have been many times that I've needed a lot more notes just like that, but I will tell you, in my ministry history, it may have been one of the most pivotal moments in my life because someone cared enough about me to tell me not just what I wanted to hear, but they told me what I needed to hear. She died a few years later of cancer. I was with her in the hospital the day before she died, and with a voice that was just as thin as a whisper, she said, Jeff, I've been so hard. And I said, Dr. Petermeyer, you are exactly what I needed you to be. I had the distinct privilege of being one of the pallbearers at her funeral. You know, when you look back over your life, there are a few people that stand out along the trail that are pretty special people in your life. I don't think I would have ever imagined during that first year of ministry and teaching that Roseanne Petermeyer would be one of those people. But I can't wait to see her someday and thank her once again for not telling me only what I wanted to hear. I suspect you probably have some people right now that may not be on the top of your list, but if they care enough to tell you, even sometimes in ways that are not the most appealing, but if they care enough about you to tell you not only what you want to hear, but what you need to hear, then you probably have a friend of the caliber of a Jeremiah who for many years told people not what they wanted to hear, but told them what they so desperately needed to hear.
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1: With SRN News, I'm Michael Harrington in Washington. President Trump returned to the White House earlier than expected last night after leaving Camp David in Maryland.
2: FoxNews.com says Mr. Trump's return comes as the administration weighs its next steps in the war with Iran. The president's early return also comes ahead of his upcoming trip to New York for the UN General Assembly. Iran says it has revealed conditions to the U.S. through Qatar for ending the war and is waiting for President Trump's response.
1: That's correspondent Andrew Stewart. Several of the nation's largest left-leaning voter engagement and racial justice organizations are now facing steep funding shortfalls and staffing cutbacks. We get that story from correspondent Bob Agnew.
3: The shortfalls are setting off alarms among Democratic strategists who are betting on high turnout efforts this fall. Their financial woes are surfacing just as voting is getting underway in a midterm election that will determine control of Congress for the final 2 years of President Trump's term. In response, the Democratic National Committee says it's making what it calls historic investments in organizing what may be an uphill battle to get out the vote. Bob Agner reporting.
1: Saudi Arabia says Yemen's Houthi rebels tried to attack its capital with a ballistic missile Saturday. It was the first attack targeting Riyadh since the escalation in fighting between the Iran-backed Houthis and the Yemeni government forces backed by the Saudis. The statement says the Saudi-led coalition fighting the Houthis managed to shoot down the missile. A new lawsuit claims that Anthropic, OpenAI, SpaceX AI, and Google illegally agreed to slow their AI development. Filed in the U.S. District Court for the Northern District of California, the suit argues that this coordination violates antitrust laws. This is SRN News. As anti-Semitism rises around the globe, a debate over Zionism has also begun, and it is most fiercely contested within the Jewish community itself. According to a poll by the Jewish Federations of North America, the vast majority of American Jews believe that Israel has the right to exist as a Jewish state. Yet only about a third of poll respondents identify as Zionists. This may be because many Jewish Americans think Zionism includes other beliefs, beliefs that they do not share. Police in Turkey have detained dozens of demonstrators who staged a protest outside a courthouse in Istanbul to demand the release of gay activists taken into custody last week. Turkish authorities are in the midst of a crackdown on multiple LGBT groups and individuals, detaining dozens of members and blocking the organization's websites. The Ministry of Justice says the crackdown is aimed at, quote, protecting children, the institution of the family, and public order. This is SRN News. A look ahead at the week on Wall Street.
4: Markets are getting updates this week on the housing market and jobs. The government releases data on sales of new homes for August on Thursday. That report also includes contracts for homes that are under construction. The U.S. housing market has been stymied as rising mortgage rates make it more expensive to buy a home. The weekly average rate on a 30-year fixed-rate home loan climbed to just below 7%. That's the highest level in more than a year and a half. The U.S. will also release its weekly report for new unemployment claims on Thursday. New claims for unemployment are an indication of how many workers are being laid off. Seth Sutel, New York.
1: In the NASCAR playoffs yesterday, Joey Logano led the final seven laps at Bristol Motor Speedway after seizing the lead from Carson Hocevar, who overshadowed the winner by getting in a boxing match with Ryan Blaney in the pits after the race. This is SRN News.
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6: 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This is the first and great commandment, and the second is like unto it. Thou shalt love thy neighbor as thyself.
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1: With SRN News, I'm Michael Harrington in Washington. President Trump returned today early from Camp David last night to look over a proposal by the Iranians for an end to hostilities. Officials in Tehran say they had conveyed conditions to the U.S. through Qatar for ending the war and are awaiting the president's response. As artificial intelligence panic grows, one Trump advisor is urging the administration not to overreact. We get more from correspondent Richard Boyd.
2: Anthropic CEO Dario Amodei warns that advanced AI may pose serious risks. But David Sachs pushes back, arguing companies shouldn't use fear to demand cartels or government approval before launching products. Sachs says existing antitrust and product liability laws are enough, and that Washington should avoid unnecessary regulation. The bigger danger, he says, may be falling behind China. For President Trump, the message is simple. Keep America innovating and let Congress handle the rest. Richard Boyd reporting.
1: Democrats are doubling down in Michigan, pouring millions of dollars into a Senate race Republicans see as a major pickup opportunity. Correspondent Ron Taylor.
3: According to Axios, Senate Majority PAC aligned with Chuck Schumer is spending another $10 million to support Abdul El-Sayed, bringing its Michigan spending to $30 million. El-Sayed says every path to a Democratic Senate majority runs through Michigan. Republicans are backing former Congressman Mike Rogers and see the race as a chance to flip the seat. The massive spending signals Democrats may be worried about their candidate choices. Ron Taylor reporting.
1: North Korea has launched two short-range ballistic missiles toward the ocean today, according to South Korea's military. The launch comes 2 days after North Korea threatened to bolster its nuclear capabilities in response to what it calls U.S. hostilities. This is SRN News. The defeat of an assisted suicide bill in England this month can be credited in part to a coalition of clergymen and doctors. The leader of Catholics in England and Wales, Archbishop Richard Moth, condemned the legislation, as did the Church of England's Archbishop of Canterbury, Sarah Mullally. Medical colleges, including the Royal College of Physicians, raised serious questions, saying there were, quote, too many unanswered questions about the safeguarding of people with mental illness. This is the second time a suicide bill has been defeated in England in as many years. The Department of Health and Human Services is sending money to Alabama, Kansas, and West Virginia to strengthen the role of faith-based organizations and leaders in substance use prevention. It's part of the department's Strategic Prevention Framework, Partnerships for Success grants. HHS Secretary Robert F. Kennedy Jr. says, quote, every child deserves the chance to grow up free from addiction. Faith leaders are uniquely positioned. This is SRN News. The Texas Department of Transportation has paused issuing permits for flock cameras and other automated license plate readers along state roads.
4: The decision, directed by Governor Greg Abbott, doesn't affect cameras already installed. The agency confirmed the pause on Thursday. The cameras scan vehicles to compile license plate data, raising privacy concerns. Abbott's late August order blocked state funding for these cameras, leading to hundreds being shut down. City councils and county commissions have also unplugged cameras due to privacy concerns and misuse by law enforcement. Keith Peters reporting.
1: Today is Sunday, September the 20th. It's the 263rd day of 2026. On this date in history, 1946, the first Cannes Film Festival, lasting 16 days, opened in France. And on this date in 1964, the Beatles wrapped up their first full U.S. tour at Paramount Theater in New York. This is SRN News.
5: Forward progress may mean taking the occasional step back. Sure, that seems like a platform for diving into disappointment. You want to move forward and you want to keep it up. The one who encourages you to take bold new steps in his direction is there when you suffer a setback. You might need to be reminded from time to time that a setback isn't being set aside. It's just a chance to remember that God you trust has a good plan for you. Then keep walking. 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

Life can be overwhelming, whether it's the stress of daily routines, the uncertainty of today's world, or the pressure of an upcoming election. 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
1: With SRN News, I'm Michael Harrington in Washington. President Trump returned to the White House last night a day early from a visit to Camp David. He wanted to go over a new proposal for peace from the Iranians. Officials in Tehran say they had conveyed conditions to the U.S. through Qatar for ending the war and are awaiting the president's response. He hasn't said anything official yet. President Trump is expanding access to America's public lands and waters with new executive orders aimed at hunters, anglers, and outdoorsmen. Correspondent Richard Boyd has more.
2: The orders promote hunting access, habitat management, youth and veteran programs, and more science-based fisheries policy. They also target regulations officials say restrict recreational fishing and burden coastal communities. America's outdoor recreation economy generates more than $1.2 trillion per year and supports over 5 million jobs. Conservation and sportsmen's groups are praising this move, saying hunters and anglers are among America's greatest conservationists. President Trump says he's putting the American outdoorsman first. Richard Boyd reporting.
1: Warren Buffett is stepping down officially from Berkshire Hathaway now.
3: Warren Buffett is taking on a new role as chairman emeritus of Berkshire Hathaway after serving as chairman since 1970. His son Howard will become the company's new chairman as part of a long-planned succession. The 96-year-old, known to many financial market followers as the Oracle of Omaha, will remain a director. Buffett says he's confident with CEO Greg Abel and his son Howard as they lead Berkshire Hathaway. In a letter to shareholders, Buffett said he still has the best job in the world and that he's never felt better about what comes next. I'm Marcela Sanchez.
1: French President Emmanuel Macron and Canadian Prime Minister Mark Carney meeting today. Canada wants to join the EU. This is SRN News. The Iranian people are receiving an honor for their resistance to the Islamic government in Tehran. The Friedrich Naumann Foundation for Freedom will award its biennial Freedom Prize to the Iranian people November 7th at St. Paul's Church in Frankfurt, Germany. The foundation says, quote, "We seek to honor the desire for freedom of the many hundreds of thousands of people who have risked their lives to overthrow the criminal Mullah regime. These extraordinarily courageous people deserve the full support of everyone." South Korea plans to approve abortion pills for the first time, deepening debates over abortion in a country that until recently had imposed strict rules on the procedure. The government says it will allow the drugs to be used by women who are up to 9 weeks pregnant by the first quarter of 2027. Officials say for the first 2 years, abortion pills will be directly prescribed and dispensed only by doctors. A 2019 South Korea constitutional court ruling eased a decades-old ban on abortions. This is SRN News. Big tech talks diversity, but its political giving tells a very different story. Correspondent Bernie Bennett fills us in.
4: A recent analysis of campaign donations found that roughly 90% of contributions from major technology companies and their employees went to Democrats. The reported figures include 99% from Netflix and Airbnb, 96% from Google and Meta, and 94% from Apple. That's despite Democrats backing antitrust actions, new regulations, and higher taxes targeting the industry. Former Trump advisor Steve Moore points out that the president is pushing American tech dominance, but Silicon Valley continues funding the politicians working against it. Bernie Bennett reporting.
1: Today is Sunday, September the 20th, and some notable people are celebrating a birthday today, including actress Sophia Loren. She is 92 years old. Author George R.R. Martin turns 78. Actor John Bernthal is 50. This is SRN News.
0: Sharing joy for your journey in the Word. 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
5: Jesus said unto him, "Thou shalt love the Lord thy God with all thy heart, and with all thy soul, and with all thy mind. This is the first and great commandment, and the second is like unto it. Thou shalt love thy neighbor as thyself."
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1: Welcome to Science, Scripture, and Salvation, a radio ministry of the Institute for Creation Research. In this program, we want to encourage you in your Christian faith by showing how scientific evidence supports the Bible, particularly the Genesis account. The book of Genesis lays the foundation for all matters addressed in the rest of the Bible: the nature of God, His sovereignty in creation, man's purpose, sin, marriage, family, and why we need a Savior are all introduced and explained in Genesis. When we see that the first and most foundational book of the Bible can be trusted in all matters, including science, it builds confidence in the rest of the inspired Word all the way to Revelation. Joining us on today's show is Dr. Tim Clary, geologist and research associate with the Institute for Creation Research. Here's Dr. Clary.
2: Today we're going to be talking about something a little bit different than some of the other talks I've given for this program. We're going to talk about the Chicxulub impact site in Yucatan, Mexico. This is claimed by the secular world to be the smoking gun, or the site where the asteroid hit that wiped out the dinosaurs. And so almost every TV show you watch, every movie you watch now, we'll talk about this asteroid that wiped out the dinosaurs. And the Chicxulub site in the northern part of the Yucatan Peninsula is supposedly that site. So I kind of like to think of this as a smoky gun, or is it just smoke? And we're going to look at the facts and the evidence and pro and con, and then we'll conclude with some sort of a summary that there really isn't that strong of evidence for an asteroid impact, at least a major impact that hit at the Yucatan. But the secular world needs a story. They need to come up with some sort of a story because they reject the Word of God. The secular world rejects the history of the Bible, that there was a flood. They reject that God created everything to reproduce in their own image. And so because they reject that, they need a story to explain, why did dinosaurs go extinct? Why are these great creatures out there? Huge animals, over 100 feet long in some cases, and small ones, little ones, everything in between. Why did they go extinct? Why did they just suddenly disappear in the rocks? Because they refused to believe there was a flood. We'll examine the secular story of this great mystery of the dinosaur extinction. And one of the most popular ideas, of course, is this asteroid idea. So we're going to examine the story in some detail. The story goes that an asteroid about 3 to 5 miles wide hits this area of the Yucatan Peninsula at a time period back 66 million years ago. That's what you'll see in the books and the newspapers and the TV shows and the movies. So a 3 to 5 mile wide asteroid strikes the Yucatan 66 million years ago and caused a global catastrophic event. One of the things that they claim this would cause would be acid rain, that nitric acid would be formed, sulfuric acid would be formed, because they hit an area that had anhydrite in it, and anhydrite has sulfur in it. So they infer that all these different acids would go up in the atmosphere and come down as acid rain, which would affect the plants and possibly kill off the algae even in the oceans. And they also infer that there were big wildfires that would be set up spontaneously from the heat from this impact. So you have wildfires all over, and they go around, they look for areas where they think they've found charcoal evidence at this boundary. They infer that there was dust and aerosols that would go up in the atmosphere for over a year or more, soot and ash disrupting the food chain, similar to the acid rain, by just blocking out the sun, possibly even cooling the earth for a few years, just like we see major volcanoes do today. The fourth thing they infer is there would be some sort of ozone destruction for several years as the chloride ions and bromide ions were shot up into the air. They were produced from vaporized projectile that hit the Earth, this asteroid that hit. They also infer there would have been greenhouse gases, which would have done the opposite to the dust cloud, actually caused warming after the dust settled. A few years later, there would have been global warming going on because the water and the CO2 projecting into the atmosphere from the impact of the asteroid hitting kind of an area between land and water. They even infer there might have been a 1 to 1.5 degrees Celsius increase in the global temperatures. They also even assume that there were tsunamis that went across the entire Gulf of Mexico where this hit and sent ejecta, as they call it, material out for hundreds of miles in all directions across the Caribbean. And this ejecta went 180 miles inland, even on the Gulf Coast of the United States and up in Texas. So they find evidence of tsunamis, or at least conglomerates that they claim are tsunamis, from the impact. And lastly, they say the recovery from this asteroid would have lasted for hundreds of years. The food chain would have been totally disrupted by all the acid rain, the dust, the aerosols, the wildfires, the greenhouse gases, the tsunamis, would have caused major destruction to the beginning of the food chain, the algae, the plants, and those plants would have impacted the dinosaurs and the insects, and everything about the plants that are needed to reproduce would have all been in total disarray, which ultimately would have caused the destruction of the dinosaurs. Other secular paleontologists dispute this claim, however. They look at the rocks and they see there isn't a sudden extinction of dinosaurs. There are rocks in Montana, for example, show a gradual extinction. Dinosaurs become less and less in the rocks as they go upward towards the so-called KT or KPG boundary, which stands for Cretaceous Tertiary or Cretaceous Paleogene. Others have also shown that the impact, if there was an impact, that impact breccia actually occurred prior to the end of the KT, maybe even 300,000 years in their mindset before that. And they also claim that the impact would have killed everything. All these effects that we discussed would have killed off every animal, every plant pretty much on Earth, and the Earth would have had to start from scratch again. So their argument is, why did it just kill the dinosaurs? Why did it just kill off selected species of animals, selected reptiles, selected amphibians? It didn't impact all the mammals, but it impacted some. It didn't even impact the frogs. Frogs living in these little ponds would have been very susceptible to acid rain coming down on them and killed them, but yet the frogs passed right through this boundary. So the flood record of the fossils actually shows most of the dinosaurs disappear at a certain level in that KT boundary. But when we come back, we'll talk about how the flood does explain this better than ever.
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2: We've been talking about the Chicxulub impact site in the Yucatan and the secular idea and their speculation and all the effects that might have caused and why this would have caused the extinctions. But again, others argue that it would have caused even more extensive extinctions if it really happened. What does the data show? What does the data really support? Does it support an impact or not? And primarily this so-called smoking gun, the site in the Yucatan, was identified on a semicircular gravity anomaly. So gravity anomalies are formed by differences in density of the rock below. And so you can see a semicircular shape on the maps when you look at the gravity across this area, but it doesn't show a complete circle. It shows a high in the center and then kind of a surrounding low gravity, and then you go off to the normal rocks around the Yucatan. But there's a few issues here that we find when you look at the data. When you examine all the wells that were drilled into this so-called crater, when you examine all the cores that they pulled out, and looked at the seismic, we see that there's a lack of iridium. One of the things that people started looking for, this smoking gun, was they found a layer of iridium that's enriched in iridium, which is a rare earth element that presumably is found only in asteroids that hits the Earth. But yet, other scientists find iridium is produced commonly from volcanic eruptions. So iridium itself doesn't prove there was an impact from an asteroid. Iridium could be from volcanic activity just as well. But they found iridium in an area of Italy called Gubbio, Italy, in 1980. And since that time, they started looking for where could an asteroid have hit to produce that iridium. And they also found evidence in the rock layers near the KT boundary or KPG boundary of shot quartz, things called PDFs. And these are the planar deformation features. And they found evidence of the quartz actually has several different planar deformation features indicating that it was under high pressure or some sort of a shock pressure system that produced this. But again, volcanoes like the Toba Caldera in Indonesia have produced shot quartz from just the volcanic eruptions with over 11 PDFs in one sample. So just because you find PDFs or shot quartz doesn't mean it was from the impact as well. There's also the lack of many high-pressure minerals that should be there and are found in other impacts like cosite and stishovite. These are high-pressure versions of quartz that are not even found at the Chicxulub site. Remember, the Chicxulub site is supposed to be one of the biggest, if not the biggest, impact that ever hit the Earth. But yet, we don't see some of the minerals that we find under other smaller impacts at this particular site. We also see a little pseudotachylite. Pseudotachylite is a rock that forms when the outer ring faults from an impact collapse rapidly, and they collapse so rapidly that they cause a melt. And all the wells drilled into the Chicxulub site, none of them show any pseudotachylite, except for maybe the very outermost ring. Very, very little pseudotachylite. Other impacts show more pseudotachylite. They show more of these high-pressure minerals. And then we also see a very small amount of melt. The more they drill, the less melt there seems to be. All the models of the impact should show melt that's up to maybe 2 miles thick. But yet they find melt only a few hundred yards thick. 100 yards thick to 300 yards is the thickest they found. All the indicators of all their computer models from an impact the size that they claim shows tremendous amounts of melt, but yet it's not there. They have unfounded claims of a peak ring. Rock is supposed to shot out of the middle and spread out over the sides, almost in a mushroom shape. Yet they drilled in, the most recent well was drilled this last summer in 2016, and they found 500 meters of granite, 500 yards or so of granite. And so it appears they just hit an uplift, an uplifted basement uplift, like a little small mountain range under the earth, likely just an uplift and not really part of a peak ring. And the latest discovery in 2016, again, shows that the latest computer models would show no tsunami that went out across the Gulf to explain away these deposits that they claim they see in Mexico and across Texas, supposed to be from the asteroid impact. The actual computer models, the latest computer models show a tsunami hitting the ocean would just cause a big splash locally, and it wouldn't send out a big tsunami wave for hundreds of miles in all directions. So in summary, the global flood offers a better explanation for the extinction of dinosaurs. Chicxulub may not even have been an actual impact. And if it was an impact, it was probably much smaller than we make it out to be. It may just have been an intrusive igneous feature, which is what it was interpreted as prior to the 1980s. They recognized it was just magma that came up in that area. Some melt came through and cooled in the rocks. Gravity, the semicircular gravity anomaly, may just be a consequence of the overlap of the shallow basin they identified that runs to the northeast and a deep basement uplift that they drilled into with that well hitting that granite that runs to the northwest. And those two overlap like two heel prints, and that kind of would give you a semicircular shape. The Chicxulub site is the iconic secular story for the extinction of dinosaurs because they refused to believe the historical account of the Bible that there was a flood. God preserved all air-breathing life on the ark. Any extinction happened after the flood.
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4: 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Your past doesn't define your future. What you've done doesn't automatically mean you can't choose a new direction. What you have been is not how God sees you. There's no need to wait on a second chance. There's no moment God can't redeem. There's no heart He can't transform. Today would be a great day to accept God's answer to your tomorrow. 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
1: With SRN News, I'm Mary Rose. President Trump returned early from Camp David to the White House as the State Department warned Americans in the Middle East to remain on heightened alert. The White House says its government-wide fraud crackdown is delivering major results for American taxpayers. Correspondent Bernie Bennett reports.
2: The Trump administration's fiscal year 2026 task force docket reports some $245 billion in estimated fraud recovery since January of 2025. Officials say just under $63 billion in fraud was stopped on an annualized basis, with $59 billion recovered through indictments and settlements. The docket lists 25 documented actions, including charges, suspensions, and new policies. Bernie Bennett reporting.
1: New details about a big construction project in Washington, D.C.
3: President Trump says the arch he wants to build between the Lincoln Memorial and Arlington National Cemetery would become a top-grade military complex, able to host drones and snipers. The groundbreaking was supposed to have happened sometime this month, but the project has not yet received final approval from the National Capital Area Planning Commission.
1: Correspondent Laura Winters reporting. Russian officials say Ukrainian forces launched over 1,000 drones at Russia, including hundreds targeting Moscow. Moscow's mayor described Sunday's attack as the largest drone attack on the Russian capital. The attack killed two people and wounded 20, while also damaging a Moscow oil refinery and a residential building. Ukrainian President Zelensky said the attack aimed to hit oil and logistics facilities to pressure Russia's economy. And this occurred during Russia's parliamentary elections. This is SRN News. James Tallarico raises eyebrows. Correspondent Michael Harrington reports.
4: The Democratic candidate for U.S. Senate in Texas was at a campaign event when a supporter asked him, "Who's your favorite drag queen?" Without missing a beat, Tallarico said, quote, "Oh my gosh, probably Alyssa Edwards, a man who performs as a woman and has expressed a desire to influence children." Critics are wondering why Tallarico knows the names of any drag queens. His opponent, Republican Ken Paxton, says, quote, "He's too weird and too radical for Texas." Michael Harrington reporting.
1: More than 50 Jewish organizations worldwide have signed a declaration stating that anti-Zionism can constitute anti-Semitism. The statement says Zionism is central to Jewish identity and affirms the Jewish people's right to self-determination in Israel. The declaration comes as debate over Zionism continues with the American Jewish community. This is SRN News. President Trump is expanding access to America's public lands and waters with new executive orders aimed at hunters, anglers, and outdoor businesses. Correspondent Richard Boyd reports.
5: The orders promote hunting access, habitat management, youth and veteran programs, and more science-based fisheries policy. They also target regulations officials say restrict recreational fishing and burden coastal communities. America's outdoor recreation economy generates more than $1.2 trillion per year and supports over 5 million jobs. Conservation and sportsmen's groups are praising this move, saying hunters and anglers are among America's greatest conservationists. President Trump says he's putting the American outdoorsman first. Richard Boyd reporting.
1: It's pumpkin spice season once again, and that's because the official start of autumn is Tuesday. That's when the fall equinox occurs in the Northern Hemisphere. More details at srnnews.com.
6: Some trees dig deep when the drought hits. Others stretch higher when the storms come. Either way, growth doesn't come easy. It comes in the stretch, in the tension, in the reach. Maybe you're in that season now. Too much, too fast, too hard. But God sees it. He's not standing at a distance. He's reaching for you so he can reach through you. You're not being broken. You're being rooted. Rejoice Radio. Hope when life hits hard.

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1: Rose, President Trump returns to the White House earlier than expected after leaving Camp David in Maryland.
2: FoxNews.com says Mr. Trump's return comes

0: as the administration weighs its next steps in the war with Iran. The president's early return also comes ahead of his upcoming trip to New York for the UN General Assembly. Iran says it has revealed conditions to the U.S. through Qatar for ending the war and is waiting for President Trump's response.
1: Correspondent Andrew Stewart reporting. Several of the nation's largest left-leaning voter engagement and racial justice organizations are facing steep funding shortfalls and staffing cutbacks. Bob Agnew reports.
2: The shortfalls are setting off alarms among Democratic strategists who are betting on high turnout efforts this fall. Their financial woes are surfacing just as voting is getting underway in a midterm election that will determine control of Congress for the final 2 years of President Trump's term. In response, the Democratic National Committee says it's making what it calls historic investments in organizing what may be an uphill battle to get out the vote. Bob Agnew reporting.
1: Saudi Arabia has confirmed that Yemen's Houthi rebels tried to attack its capital with a ballistic missile. It was the first attack targeting Riyadh since the escalation in fighting between the Iran-backed Houthis and Yemeni government forces backed by the Saudis. The statement late Saturday by the Saudi-led coalition fighting the Houthis came long after the early morning attempt, which the coalition said was intercepted. The statement also said the Houthis tried to attack civilian infrastructure in the Red Seaport city of Yanbu, but they were thwarted. This is SRN News. Two-state solution may be dead. Correspondent Michael Harrington reports.
3: For decades, diplomats have promoted a vision of a Palestinian state existing side by side with Israel in peace and harmony. But a new poll from the Pew Research Center finds most Israelis and Palestinians don't believe it will ever happen. 56% of Israelis say peaceful coexistence with the Palestinians is impossible, and 68% of Palestinians feel the same way about the Jewish state. Meanwhile, the Israel-Hamas war remains unresolved. Michael Harrington reporting.
1: Police in Turkey detained dozens of protesters outside an Istanbul courthouse as they demanded the release of LGBT activists arrested last week. Authorities say a nationwide crackdown called My Family is Safe is meant to protect children, families, and public order. The operation targeted more than 160 suspects, several organizations, and businesses. This is SRN News. Forecasters are keeping an eye on several tropical weather systems. Correspondent Jennifer King reports.
4: Tropical Storm Faye has formed in the North Atlantic, but there are no coastal watches, warnings, or threats to land as of yet. The National Hurricane Center reports Faye is about 450 miles southwest of the Azores with 45-mile-per-hour winds, but forecasters expect wind shear and dry air will weaken the storm before it becomes a threat to the coastal U.S. Meanwhile, in the Pacific, Tropical Storm Odalis southwest of the Baja Peninsula is expected to strengthen into a hurricane. Some meteorologists are more worried about a tropical disturbance in Vest 99E. Fueled by a strong El Nino, the thunderstorm system could bring heavy rain and winds to Puerto Vallarta and Mazatlan before dumping moisture in New Mexico, Arizona, or Colorado later this week. I'm Jennifer King.
1: Three jockeys were injured and a horse euthanized after a racing accident at Churchill Downs. More details at srnnews.com.
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I love to worship. 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They're missing all the blessings from just talking.

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0: I still get lost

You're at the doctor's office, spending time in the waiting room. Waiting is part of the process. 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These places can seem void of answers and filled with unheard questions. But this is where you will meet God and answers will be found. 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
1: SRN News, I'm Mary Rose. President Trump returned to the White House Saturday evening after cutting short his stay at Camp David. As the administration weighs its next steps on Iran and prepares for next week's UN General Assembly. As artificial intelligence panic grows, one prominent Trump advisor is urging the administration not to overact.
2: Anthropic CEO Dario Amodei warns that advanced AI may pose serious risks, but David Sachs pushes back, arguing companies shouldn't use fear to demand cartels or government approval before launching products. Sachs says existing antitrust and product liability laws are enough, and that Washington should avoid unnecessary regulation. The bigger danger, he says, may be falling behind

0: China. For President Trump, the message is simple. Keep America innovating and let Congress handle the rest. Richard Boyd reporting.
1: Democrats are doubling down in Michigan, pouring millions into a Senate race Republicans see as a major pickup opportunity. Correspondent Ron Taylor reports.
2: According to Axios, Senate Majority PAC aligned with Chuck Schumer is spending another $10 million to support Abdul El-Sayed, bringing its Michigan spending to $30 million. El-Sayed says every path to a Democratic Senate majority runs through Michigan. Republicans are backing former Congressman Mike Rogers and see the race as a chance to flip the seat. The massive spending signals Democrats may be worried about their candidate choices. Ron Taylor reporting.
1: The U.S. says it killed four people in an airstrike on a drug boat in the Caribbean. U.S. Southern Command made the announcement in a post on Saturday and said confirmed intelligence revealed that the vessel was involved in narco trafficking. This is SRN News. A missionary is joining the U.S. Commission on International Religious Freedom. Correspondent Michael Harrington reporting.
3: Andrew Brunson spent 2 years in a prison in Turkey before President Trump helped secure his release in 2018. Now he's joining an organization that tracks religious persecution around the globe and advises the government. Brunson was arrested by Turkish authorities and accused of being a terrorist. Turkey is becoming increasingly hostile to Christians under President Recep Erdogan, who is promoting conservative Islam. Michael Harrington reporting.
1: The Department of Health and Human Services is awarding funding to Alabama, Kansas, and West Virginia to expand the role of faith-based groups in preventing substance abuse among young people. The grants are part of the Partnership for Success program with HHS Secretary Robert F. Kennedy Jr., saying trusted faith leaders can play a key role in helping children go free from addiction. This is SRN News. The State Department of Transportation has paused issuing permits for flock cameras and other automated license plate readers along state roads.
4: The decision directed by Governor Greg Abbott doesn't affect cameras already installed. The agency confirmed the pause on Thursday. The cameras scan vehicles to compile license plate data, raising privacy concerns. Abbott's late August order blocked state funding for these cameras, leading to hundreds being shut down. City Council and county commissions have also unplugged cameras due to privacy concerns and misuse by law enforcement. Keith Peters reporting.
1: President Trump says he's converting his proposed triumphal arch in Washington, D.C. into a top-grade military complex. In a post Sunday, the president said he made the decision at the strong request of the U.S. military as well as national security purposes. More details at srnnews.com.
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1: News, I'm Mary Rose. President Trump is expanding access to America's public lands and waters with new executive orders aimed at hunters, anglers, and outdoor businesses. Correspondent Richard Boyd reports.
2: The orders promote hunting access, habitat management, youth and veteran programs, and more science-based fisheries policy. They also target regulations officials say restrict recreational fishing and burden coastal communities. America's outdoor recreation economy generates more than $1.2 trillion per year and supports over 5 million jobs. Conservation and sportsmen's groups are praising this move, saying hunters and anglers are among America's greatest conservationists. President Trump says he's putting the American outdoorsman first. Richard Boyd reporting.
1: Warren Buffett is stepping down as chairman of Berkshire Hathaway after leading the $1 trillion conglomerate for more than six decades.
3: Warren Buffett is taking on a new role as chairman emeritus of Berkshire Hathaway after serving as chairman since 1970. His son Howard will become the company's new chairman as part of a long-planned succession. The 96-year-old, known to many financial market followers as the Oracle of Omaha, will remain a director. Buffett says he's confident with CEO Greg Abel and his son Howard as they lead Berkshire Hathaway. In a letter to shareholders, Buffett said he still has the best job.

0: job in the world and that he's never felt better about what comes next. I'm Marcela Sanchez.
1: U.S. Central Command says the military has escorted 1 billion barrels of oil and over 2,000 commercial vessels out of the Persian Gulf in recent months. The announcement was made Saturday by CENTCOM leader Admiral Brad Cooper in a video. This is SRN News. Planned Parenthood goes all in. Correspondent Michael Harrington reports.
2: In an Instagram post that is drawing ridicule from both right and left, the nation's largest abortion business states that, quote, people of all genders need abortions. It's apparently an effort to burnish the organization's credentials as a supporter of the LGBT agenda, and some critics say to promote its transgender services. Planned Parenthood is fast becoming the nation's leading provider of puberty-blocking hormone shots for children. Michael Harrington reporting.
1: South Korea plans to approve abortion pills for the first time, marking a major shift in reproductive health care. The government says the medication will be available by early 2027 for women up to 9 weeks pregnant. For the first 2 years, doctors will be required to prescribe and dispense the pills. This is SRN News. Two of the world's most powerful leaders meet in Washington this week.
3: President Trump is scheduled to host Chinese President Xi at the White House this Thursday. He's expected to greet him as his plane lands at Joint Base Andrews on Wednesday. Topics to be discussed between the two world leaders reportedly include trade, Iran, oil, and AI.
1: Correspondent Laura Winters reporting. A Carnival cruise ship had to make a U-turn to search for a man who jumped overboard into the waters off Mexico. The search began Saturday morning as the ship was heading along the coast of Mexico's Baja Peninsula. A representative for Carnival confirmed that a male guest aboard Carnival Panorama jumped overboard while the ship was sailing from Puerto Vallarta, Mexico, to Long Beach, California. More details at srnnews.com.
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sends no one away empty except those that are full of themselves. It seems that those that hoard everything, like time, money, and resources, usually end up empty at the finish line. But those that give of themselves, those who serve and sweat and trust God for everything, ultimately get a life that's filled with joy. 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

Your gas light just came on. Again. Running on empty. Stretching what you've got. Hoping you'll make it to the next fill up. That little orange light isn't saying you're done. It's saying you've still got miles to go. Half a tank of patience. Quarter tank of energy. 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God sees that gauge, and He's not worried. He's been your fuel all along. Keep driving. 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Refueling hearts daily.

0: Serving the Gulf Coast and beyond, this is Rejoice Radio, WPCS Pensacola, Mobile, Fort Walton Beach. Life has a way of handing out names. Successful, disappointing, difficult, too much, not enough. Sometimes the name came from somebody else. Sometimes it came from one bad decision. And sometimes you've repeated it so long, it started sounding like the truth. But God does not identify you by the worst moment in your story. In Christ, failure is not your name. Shame is not your name. Forgotten is not your name. You are known. You are loved. You are someone mercy came looking for. Grace tells the truth about sin, then tells a greater truth about what Jesus has done with it. So be careful which name you answer to today. The loudest voice is not always the one with authority. Let the one who made you tell you who you are. Rejoice Radio, sharing joy for your journey.
1: Jesus Christ said, "I will build my church." For more than 2,000 years, he's been doing all that he promised. Today, his church remains an assembly of his saints, providing a place for worship, fellowship, and instruction. In a world that often feels isolated and alone, church remains a place to connect. It's a place to call home. We're so glad you've chosen to connect with the family of believers at Campus Church in the Crown Center at Pensacola Christian College, as together we rejoice in the Lord.
2: Hello, and welcome today to Rejoice in the Lord. Most of us have used the expression, "That's not what I wanted to hear." It's actually the title of our message today, and it comes from Jeremiah chapter 42 and 43. The people had come to the prophet Jeremiah and said, "Tell us what we need to hear." And when Jeremiah told them what they needed to hear,

hear, they concluded that's not what we wanted to hear. Aren't you thankful that God so often sends people into our lives that don't always tell us what we want to hear, but they tell us what we need to hear? By God's grace, today, here at Campus Church, we will all hear what we need to hear, whether we want to hear it or not. And you know, when we receive those things that God has for us, the end result is what we desire to do here every week, and that is rejoice in the Lord.

You know, we just sang the words, "All hail King Jesus," and then we said throughout all of eternity, we will sing his praises. Have you ever thought about the fact that here on this side of eternity, other than Jesus Christ, there is nothing to perfectly praise? You know, we could ask the question, how many of you have, don't raise your hands, okay, but how many of you have a perfect spouse? Well, we could say perfect for us, but obviously we're not perfect. How many of you have a perfect boss? How many of you have a perfect church? And, you know, when we start to think about perfect, what a high standard. But when we think about the perfection of Jesus Christ, he is perfect in all his ways. He is the rose of Sharon, the lily of the valley, the bright, the morning star. Jesus Christ is the pinnacle of our praise, and that all centers around his perfection. Take your Bible, if you would, and join me for scripture reading today in Psalm chapter 18. Psalm chapter 18. In just a moment, we're going to look at just a couple verses. We'll start in verse number 30, and then we'll read down through verse number 32. Psalm chapter 18, beginning in verse number 30, through verse number 32. Here, the word of God records, "As for God, his way is perfect. The word of the Lord is tried. He is a buckler to all those that trust in him. For who is God save the Lord? Or who is a rock save our God? It is God that girdeth me with strength and maketh my way perfect." Thank God for a way that is ours, perfected by him. Clearly, God has a perfect way, and only God can make yours the same. You and I have the invitation to offer praise to his perfection. The Bible helps us understand, what does this mean if we kept silent? In Luke chapter 19, beginning in verse number 40, the Bible says, "I tell you that if these should hold their peace," that is the rocks, "the stones would immediately cry out." Listen as the Rejoice Choir sings, "The rocks will cry out."

So true. Hey, there's a lot of talk about identity today, and we know this as Christians. Our identity rests fully in Jesus. We are complete in Jesus. Do you believe that? Complete in Jesus. Everything we have, we have in Jesus. He is our Savior. He guides us. He guards us. He comforts us. He gives us strength. We are complete in Jesus. The next two songs speak of that. And when we sing, we lift our praise to Him alone. We're going to sing, I Will Glory in My Redeemer. That's number 33. And then we're going to go right into the song, Wonderful, Merciful Savior. That's 263. Let's all stand and sing about Jesus. I Will Glory in My Redeemer.

0: Take your Bible, if you would, and join me in Jeremiah chapter 42. Jeremiah chapter 42. Have you ever gone fishing for advice that you wanted to hear? Have you ever just gone fishing for some kind of counsel that you knew what you wanted someone to say, and so you, in a sense, you kept casting out the lure, the bait, so to speak, until you pulled in the kind of fish you were fishing for? And maybe you threw it out there and you started to reel in and you realized that is what we might call, that's junk fish right there, and you quickly threw that one back. And you kept fishing until you finally landed the kind of advice or the kind of feedback or the kind of affirmation that you were ultimately fishing for. Now, I would also offer that if we're just fishing for what we want to hear, that kind of catch usually doesn't ultimately sit very well. I mean, it might taste, good because of the freshness of the catch and we got what we were looking for, but ultimately that kind of catch really does not sit well or do well for any of us. The title of our message today is fairly straightforward. The title of the message is simply, "Not What I Wanted to Hear." I know that at times I have said certain things to people, and more often than not, I've said things to my spouse, to Julie. And I anticipated that when I say this, I know what I'm going to get back. And sometimes when I don't get back what I anticipated or wanted, it is fairly obvious in my demeanor, the manner with which I carry myself, because I didn't get back what I wanted to hear. The background for the passage of Scripture that we're about to dive into is something that that Jeremiah, of course, the prophet, had been prophesying for some time. He had been calling the people specifically, the people of Israel, more specifically in Jerusalem, in the land of Judah, to a point of repentance and absolute reliance upon their God. The point at which we're about to pick up the story, the narrative, Jerusalem has fallen to Babylon. The king that had been set up was a king that had been very specifically placed in charge by a king of Babylon named Nebuchadnezzar. Nebuchadnezzar had come, they'd had victory over Judah, over Jerusalem, and he said, "I see this as an economic stream. So I'm not going to obliterate, I'm not going to raise the city, I'm not going to, in a sense, bring an end to Judah. I'm going to set up my own king." So he deposed Jeconiah. He sets up a guy named Mattaniah, the young uncle of the said king, and he changes his name to Zedekiah. So Zedekiah, the new king in Jerusalem, new king in Judah, and he is, in a sense, a puppet king of the king of Babylon. But as time goes on, he starts to listen to what he wants to hear. Zedekiah, I suppose, did some fishing of his own, and the prophets of the land told him what a great king he was and that Jerusalem, Judah, will again be independent of Babylon. It's not the message that God had given to any of his prophets. In fact, the prophet Jeremiah continues to faithfully deliver a very difficult message. Well, this goes on year after year, and Zedekiah hears what he wants to hear. He rebels against Babylon, and Jeremiah had been preaching the unpopular message of submission to Babylon. Nobody wanted to hear that. In fact, the other prophets were prophesying that in just a short time, Babylon would be overrun. There would be no more control. And so Zedekiah stops paying tribute to Babylon. This gets the attention of Babylon. They think that Egypt is going to be their savior. Well, Babylon leads a charge against Judah, against Jerusalem, and after a period of many months, the city falls. It's interesting that the king, Zedekiah, tries to make an escape, and he's captured, and God's judgment was upon him. In fact, in such harsh ways that he's about to lose his eyesight and then be bound and taken back to Babylon. But before they put out his eyes, in front of those seeing eyes, his own children are slain. Then he is blinded, so that the last thing that he sees is his family line decimated, and he is bound, taken back to Babylon, where he will die. They set up a governor. Now, Jerusalem is razed, it's destroyed, but they set up a governor over the land. His name is Gedaliah. And there is again one who wreaks turmoil in the land. His name's Ishmael, and he comes, and through a series of deceits, he kills the governor. Now, the remnant that is left in the land is left uncertain as to what to do. We have no governor. We clearly have no king. We really have no land. What are we supposed to do? And this is where we pick up the passage in Jeremiah chapter 42. You know, the first thing that this remnant is going to do is they're going to offer, first for us today, is a reasonable request. There is this very reasonable request. They're going to say, Jeremiah, listen, we're going to ask something of you, and it's not unreasonable. Let's notice Jeremiah chapter 42. Let's notice what is it that they ask. We'll start in verse number 2. And they said unto Jeremiah the prophet, let, we beseech thee, our supplication be accepted before thee. And pray for us unto the Lord thy God, even for all this remnant, for we are left but a few of many, as thine eyes do behold us, that the Lord thy God may show us the way wherein we may walk, and the thing that we may do. And by the way, shouldn't that be the prayer request of every follower of Jesus? I mean, for us to say, show us the way wherein we may walk, show us the thing that we may do. I mean, this is a wonderful way to start out saying, Lord, here we are, we're in this land, we don't know what we're supposed to do. Jeremiah, would you go talk to God, ask God, what are we supposed to do? I mean, Campus Church, you and I are members in particular of the larger body of believers that are assembled here today. Wouldn't it be a fair prayer for any member in particular, and clearly for us as a corporate body of believers, to say, dear God, would you show me the way wherein we are to walk? God, would you show us what it is that you would have us to do? Now, again, I think that's a wonderful prayer for all of us to pray as a church family, but what a powerful prayer for us to pray individually. What is the year before you hold? How many of you have that special crystal ball that's going to lay out every detail of your year? Those don't exist, but we do have a God who inhabits eternity. He's already been in your tomorrow. Wouldn't it make sense for us to say, God, what do you want me to do? Because you know the way wherein I am supposed to go. What a wonderful invitation that we're offering to God to say, God, show us, order my steps. There are not many in here who've never heard, and probably few who don't actually know, verses like Proverbs 3:6. In all thy ways, in all thy ways. That's 100% statement. There's no little, in all thy ways except for, or it's not necessary with, in all thy ways. I mean, yeah, that's figuratively speaking. No, he just says in all thy ways, acknowledge him. That is acknowledge his right to direct every aspect of the steps that we're taking. In all thy ways, acknowledge him. He shall direct thy paths. This is the desire of God for all of his children. I mean, what human parent here doesn't find some pleasure, some satisfaction in a child coming and saying, hey, dad, hey, mom, what do you think I should do? You know, at times, as a child ages, of course, they become responsible to make decisions. But even in these early adult years, and sometimes in ongoing years, there's some wisdom in saying, hey, mom, hey, dad, what do you think I should do? For the child of God to come before their Father in heaven and say, God, what is it that you want us to do? This is a reasonable request before God. And simply allow me to ask, have you been making this kind of request to your Father in heaven? Not assuming that we know what God wants, but truly asking. And not only asking about what we refer to as the big stuff, but I mean, ask him about everything. Again, another passage that many are familiar with, some could quote, Philippians chapter 4, verse number 6, be careful for nothing, but in everything, by prayer and supplication, with thanksgiving, let your request be made known unto God. I mean, if we want to just tighten that up, we could say, in everything, by prayer, let your request be made known unto God. In everything. I mean, that again encompasses all the aspects of life. You know, we talk about praying always. Praying always. It means that there should never be a moment through the course of our day where we can't pause and say, God, what are your thoughts about this? How should I handle it? What am I supposed to do now? How do I handle this? Lord, what do you want me to do? Lord, in everything, by prayer, let your request be made known unto God. But even though this is at face value a reasonable request for the people here in Jerusalem to come and ask Jeremiah, very early on, there appears to be some signs that these people may not be as sincere about this request as one might assume. Now, remember, God himself has already invited the people to do exactly what Jeremiah is being asked to do. So they came to Jeremiah. They said, Jeremiah, will you go talk to God? Jeremiah, call on God and see if he will answer you and show you great and mighty things, which we don't know. I mean, let's reverse just a little bit the biblical dialogue. And what is it that Jeremiah has already said to the people? Jeremiah 33:3, we sing this song often as a chorus, call unto me. This is God's invitation to his people. Call unto me and I will answer thee and show thee great and mighty things which thou knowest not. That's our invitation today as well. Okay, but what did the people do? Did you notice the subtlety of their request? And I don't want to read more into this than there is, but I think there is something here. Look again, when you think through verse number 2 in chapter 42, the people said, pray for us unto the Lord, here it is, thy God. Hey, Jeremiah, would you go talk to your God about this? And then we go a little bit further down in verse number 3, that the Lord thy God may show us the way wherein we may walk. Now, Jeremiah answers in a slightly different matter. Jeremiah answers verse number 4, I will pray unto the Lord your God according to your words. It appears that they're saying, hey, Jeremiah, we know that you know God. Would you go talk to your God on our behalf? And Jeremiah, he, again, this is subtle, but I think it's purposeful. Jeremiah comes back with, yeah, I will talk to the Lord. Listen, this is your God, not just my God, your God. So let's see, where do we go from here? The first thing that we noticed is we noticed this reasonable request. But let's go a little bit further. Jeremiah offers to them a promise to proclaim. Okay, you asked me to go talk to God. I'm going to go talk to God, and I promise you, I will tell you exactly what God tells me to say. So we start to think through this. This is what Jeremiah, you know, he reassures the people, I'm going to say nothing more, nothing less. I'm just going to tell you what God tells me to say. And by the way, if that sounds easy for Jeremiah, please know that it is not, nor is it common. Judah has been overrun with prophets who told the people what they wanted to hear. False prophets were a dime a dozen. But Jeremiah agrees to relay exactly what God has said. Look at verse number 4 again. Then Jeremiah the prophet said unto them, I have heard you. Behold, I will pray unto the Lord your God according to your words. And it shall come to pass that whatsoever thing the Lord shall answer you, I will declare it unto you. I will keep nothing back from you. The challenge, of course, remains for us today. God had himself pleaded with the people of Judah to return to him. And notice his gracious invitation. This is how God had been continually extending mercies to a rebellious people. Look at Jeremiah. If you want to back up with me, we'll put it on the screen. But look at Jeremiah chapter 4, early on, this invitation from God. Verse number 1. If thou wilt return, O Israel, saith the Lord, return unto me. And if thou wilt put away thine abominations out of my sight, then shalt thou not remove. God says, I'm not going to send you into some dismal place. I'm not going to send you into captivity. Verse number 2. And thou shalt swear, the Lord liveth in truth, in judgment, and in righteousness. And the nations shall bless themselves in him, and in him shall they glory. What a gracious invitation from a loving God. Now, sadly, Israel continued their refusal to acknowledge their sin before a God who had graciously extended mercy. And we should know that before Babylon had come and before the destruction of Jerusalem, God had told Jeremiah, after this continual extension of mercy, God had told Jeremiah, because of their rebellion, Jeremiah, you are done interceding on their behalf. Whoa. Did you hear what I just said? God told Jeremiah, you're all done interceding on their behalf. Now, you're still going to proclaim a message. I will still receive their admission of guilt. I will still receive their call for personal repentance. But Jeremiah, you're no longer supposed to intercede on their behalf. It really is a staggering command that God gives to his prophet. Notice again what he says, Jeremiah chapter 7, verse number 16. Therefore, God speaking to Jeremiah, pray not thou for this people, neither lift up cry nor prayer for them, neither make intercession to me, for I will not hear thee. Wow. The people had so rebelled that God says, okay, Jeremiah, you keep delivering the message. Now they have to call themselves. Dangerous place to be. Again, God telling Jeremiah not to intercede. The people were to come themselves. Apparently, the prohibition had been removed and Jeremiah is allowed to intercede again on behalf of the people. And he willingly, and dare we say even eagerly, goes and says, I promise I'm going to talk to God for you and I will tell you exactly what God reveals to me. So the people had made a reasonable request. Jeremiah had responded with a promise to proclaim. Where does that take us next? The next thing that we see is this, in a sense, this willingness to wait. Now, I don't know how willing they were, but I know that Jeremiah was willing to wait on the word from the Lord. Hey, how many of you, don't raise your hand, how many of you are not very patient people? Is that you? Do you want something and you want it not only now, like you want it yesterday, you know? We have a lot of things that appeal to us when we can have it immediately. And we do live in a world where, like, if you order something, if you have to wait 3 days on something that you actually order online, that's getting a little long in our estimation. So willingness to wait. When God received this request from his prophet Jeremiah, did God already have the answer, yes or no? Well, the obvious answer is, of course he did. But what does he do? Notice what scripture says. The Bible says, verse number 7, chapter 42 of Jeremiah. And it came to pass after 10 days that the word of the Lord came unto Jeremiah. After 10 days, how seldom does God's timetable align with our own? I mean, listen again to how the psalmist spoke of waiting on God, almost as if he were speaking directly to the remnant in Jerusalem. Psalm 37, 34, wait on the Lord and keep his way, and he shall exalt thee to inherit the land. When the wicked are cut off, thou shalt see it. He's saying, just pause and wait on God. He has a good plan. You're gonna see his good plan unfold before you. Don't go beyond the word of the Lord. The idea of biblical waiting is the confident expectation of the good plan, provision, and person of God. It's saying, God, I'm waiting on you because you have something that I need. Your plans, your provisions, your very person is good. And so how can I anticipate anything less than the same? In fact, the Bible says in Psalm 25, verse number 3, yea, let none that wait on thee be ashamed. Let them be ashamed which transgress without cause. Transgress. The word transgress means to go beyond. Go beyond. So the people came, they said, Jeremiah, go talk to God. Ask God, what are we supposed to do? Now God, through the psalmist, says, listen, there's a blessing in those that wait for me and don't go beyond. Don't transgress the plans that I have for you. Just a couple brief thoughts on why does God have us wait? What is he doing? If he already has the answer, why doesn't he share it with me? A couple brief thoughts on this. First of all, to focus our attention. Okay, how many of you are the person, again, don't raise your hand, but how many of you are the person that's usually ready first in your home? Okay, so then what are you doing for other people? Now, don't start conversations. I see it happening already. And don't nudge somebody like, he's talking to you. Don't do that, all right? This is church and we love one another, okay? So you know, you start thinking about that how many of you are kind of like, you're looking at your watch, little foot tap, you know, a little check, like, hey, how you coming? You know, that thing. Do you know, the longer you wait for someone, the more focused your attention, right? The closer you get to the need to do whatever is next, the more your attention is focused on their arrival. Do you know, one of the reasons God might have us in a period of waiting is because God is actually recalibrating our focus on him. God, what is it that you're doing? When are you going to answer? What's supposed to happen next? Why does God have us wait? Sometimes it's just to focus our attention. Why does God have us wait? At times to reveal our motives. To reveal our motives. God, let me tell you, this is what I want. You know, possibly what God was doing with the people in Israel right now is he's giving them time to search their own hearts. This is what I asked. I'm waiting for your answer. Well, you know, maybe what God's doing is asking, are you really waiting for my answer, or do you want confirmation of my plans or me to confirm yours? You know, if the people were only saying, God, would you hurry up and answer? We've got to get moving to Egypt. Then was it really an honest request? Or was God giving these people an opportunity to say, wow, you know, we really wanted to get to Egypt, but God, maybe you have other plans. And so God allows them a time to wait. Why does he have us wait? Sometimes to just highlight our need. It highlights our need. God, I am waiting on you. You know I have this need. God, how are you going to answer this need? And so God says, just wait on me. It highlights the fact that we do have a need and we know from whom the need can be answered. Why does God have us wait? Sometimes just to deepen our faith. You know, what a beautiful verse in Psalm 27, 14, when he says, wait on the Lord, be of good courage. And then notice what happens in the waiting and the taking courage. Wait on the Lord, be of good courage. What happens during that waiting time? And he shall strengthen thine heart. Wait, I say, on the Lord. What's happening during the time of waiting? God's doing something of strengthening through the waiting, deepening our faith. And lastly, why does God sometimes have us wait? To magnify his glory. It magnifies him. It points our attention. It points the answer. It points the resource. It points all of it to him. And when God finally answers, oh God, To you be the praise, to you be the glory. While we may not know all the reasons why God allows us to wait, we can with utmost confidence know that God never wastes our waiting. He has a purpose and it is good. Do you know, Jeremiah is about to write another book that follows the book of Jeremiah. It's called The Lament, the book of Lamentations. And even in the book of The Lament, his lament before God, the Bible says this, Lamentations 3:25, "The Lord is good unto them that wait for him, to the soul that seeketh him." You know, the Hebrew word for wait, one of the primary words, Hebrew words for wait, it means to intertwine, to intertwine. It's like a rope that has different strands. Do you know, one of the things that God's doing as we wait is I believe he's actually intertwining us with him. He is wrapping us around his nature, his character. He becomes the one that we're looking to and waiting on. There is obviously some tension in the wrapping around, and there is something of strengthening that happens even in our waiting. Well, let's keep moving. We first of all see it's a reasonable request. There's a promise. I'm going to tell you what God says. There has to be this willingness to wait. The next thing that we see is this clear commandment that comes in the answer from God. We see a clear commandment. So the time of waiting come to a conclusion. Jeremiah has heard from God and he's ready to reveal the plans. Look at verse number 9. "And he said unto them," here's Jeremiah delivering the message, "Thus saith the Lord, the God of Israel, unto whom ye sent me to present your supplication before him. If," and whoa, what an operative word, "if ye will still abide in this land, then will I build you and not pull you down, and I will plant you and not pluck you up. For I repent me of the evil that I have done unto you." Now pause there for just a minute. Do you hear what God just said? I'm grieved of all of the correction and the judgment that I've had to pour out on you. God doesn't repent as in, "I'm sorry I did it." What God is saying, "I'm so grieved, sorry that I had to do it." God is weary now of this corrective stance that he has to take with the people of Israel. God himself says, "I am so eager and ready to plant you in the land." He says, "Listen, if you will trust me," this is not going to be easy for you, he's saying. He acknowledges this, "but if you'll trust me, I'm going to plant you in the land. If you do this, then I will." Do you know, sometimes we say, "My actions don't matter. God has a whole thing. Everything's all prescribed." If you do this, the "if" rests entirely on the person, not on God. The "then" rests on God. And so God says, "If you'll trust me, then I'm going to work on your behalf in ways that you cannot provide yourself." He goes on a little bit further, verse number 11. "Be not afraid of the king of Babylon, of whom ye are afraid. Be not afraid of him, saith the Lord. For I am with you to save you and to deliver you from his hand. And I will show mercies unto you that he may have mercy upon you and cause you to return unto your own land." Do you know what God's saying? God's saying, "I'm going to take care of you." Listen, God's saying, "I can take care of that guy in Babylon. He's not bigger than your God. You have to choose." And this is what God is ultimately saying to them. You have to choose who you're going to fear. Are you going to fear a bad king, king of Babylon, or are you going to fear a good king, the king of heaven? Choose who it is that is worthy of your fear. And do you see how ready God is to be done with the punishment of his people? He said again, "I repent me of the evil I have done unto you." He is ready to be done. You know, in Psalm 103, verse number 8, he said, "The Lord is merciful and gracious, slow to anger and plenteous in mercy." How gracious, how merciful, plenteous in mercy. You know, God's invitation to trust him also came with a warning of what would happen if they found God's instruction disagreeable, not palatable. That's not what I was fishing for. God gives them a clear, this is the path that's going to happen if you don't submit yourself to me. Look at verse number 15. And now therefore hear the word of the Lord, ye remnant of Judah. Thus saith the Lord of hosts, the God of Israel, if ye wholly set your faces, there's the if again, if ye wholly set your faces to enter into Egypt and to go to sojourn there, verse number 16, then it shall come to pass that the sword which ye feared shall overtake you there in the land of Egypt, and the famine whereof you were afraid shall follow close after you there in Egypt, and there ye shall die. Jeremiah had faithfully done all that was asked of him. And remember, the people had said very directly, whether it be good or whether it be evil, we will obey the voice of the Lord our God, to whom we send thee, that it may be well with us when we obey the voice of the Lord our God. They said so clearly, Jeremiah, whatever it is that God tells you, we are prepared to obey. So let's see what the people chose. Lastly, we see a rebellion revealed. Remember, again, the people said, ask your God what we should do. Now, notice again the subtle wording of their rebellious response. Verse number 2, then spake Azariah, the son of Hosheiah, and Johanan, the son of Kareah, and all the proud men, saying unto Jeremiah, notice what they said, thou speakest falsely. The Lord our God hath not sent thee to say, go not into Egypt to sojourn there. Do you know, it's almost as if what they're saying to Jeremiah is, Jeremiah, your God may have said to stay and not return or go to Egypt, but let me tell you, we've also been doing some talking, and our God said exactly the opposite. Almost as if they found a God that would tell them what they wanted to hear. So they packed up and they went to Egypt. By the way, they took Jeremiah along with them, and all that God had promised, the sword, the famine, the death, it all followed them there just as God had promised. Do you know a couple considerations that you and I should take away from a sad choice, a good request, but a sad conclusion for the people of Israel? I would offer just a few considerations. First of all, don't ask God unless you truly desire his answer. Don't ask him if you don't honestly desire to know, God, what is it that you want me to do? And then next, what should we do? I would say thank God for his direction before he provides it. Thank him for whatever it is that he has concluded before he even provides the direction. God, I'm praying about this. Are you only prepared to thank God if he gives you the answer for which you've been praying? Or are you prepared to thank God even before he gives the answer? Determined to obey regardless of the direction, regardless of God's decision, and then surround yourselves with those who care enough about you to tell you the truth. Who do you have in your life that will tell you hard things? Things that, like, oh, I don't want to hear that. And have you actually nurtured that relationship? Have you invited that kind of conversation? We can surround ourselves with people who will be the proverbial yes men of our lives. But do you have people in your life that will speak truthfully, honestly, lovingly with you, telling you things not always that you want to hear, but things that you need to hear? I can't say that I have always welcomed them into my life. In fact, on occasions more frequent than I care to mention, there have been people that I have tried to disqualify. This is why their advice has no bearing on me, no legitimacy. Well, if they understood some of their issues, then clearly they wouldn't be offering me. Man, I've come up with all kinds of reasons as to why I can disqualify counsel that God has actually been sending my way. I know I've told you about her before, but let me just conclude by reminding myself of someone who God providentially sent into my life. I had been a youth pastor for 1 year, and I was teaching Bible at Pensacola, at that time, Pensacola Christian School, now called PCA, Pensacola Christian Academy. And the principal of the school was a lady named Roseanne Pietermeyer. There'd be a few in here that would know the name Roseanne Pietermeyer. And Roseanne Pietermeyer was, what I thought, really tough on me. I would try to walk really fast by her office, okay? So she would be sitting at the desk, and man, I am just moving, you know, a man on a mission. And she would invariably, Pastor Redland, yeah, hey, Dr. Pietermeyer, come here, please. And then she would tell me, you know, you need to be doing this, you shouldn't be doing this. And yes, Dr. Pietermeyer, thank you. I tried to do an end run around her counsel one time. She told me, hey, I'd like you to do this. She didn't tell me to do anything immoral, nothing wrong. She just said, I'd like you to do this. And I said, oh, thank you, Dr. Pietermeyer. I'll talk to God about that. Oh, that's quite a godly answer, isn't it? I'll talk to God about it. I'll get back with you on that. She was hard on me. So I finally decided, I'm going to win this lady. So at the end of a school year, I'm gonna win her because she just needs to know what a nice guy I am, and I'm gonna win her. So I wrote her a really nice note, really nice. I thanked her. Thank you, Dr. Pietermeyer, for your influence and such in my life. Very grateful, blah, blah, blah. And I'm trying to be manipulative. So I wrote it and I sent it to her in this mail system and on campus, and I sent it to her, and my note was sailing off to her. And little did I know that while I was writing my note, she was also writing a note to me and carbon copied other people. And her note was also sent. Our notes were like two ships that passed in the night. And I got her note, and I was in a little apartment that was mine. It was on a 8.5 by 11 sheet, single spaced, full of content. And as I read this note, I just became more angry and more angry. And quite honestly, it was like the Holy Spirit said, Jeff, you know everything she said is true. It's all true. I could show you the place on this campus, that little apartment that was mine. I unfolded the note, I put it on this little couch, and I knelt by it, and I just told the Lord, I said, Lord, I'm gonna receive it. And I did. There have been many times that I've needed a lot more notes just like that, but I will tell you, in my ministry history, it may have been one of the most pivotal moments in my life because someone cared enough about me to tell me not just what I wanted to hear, but they told me what I needed to hear. She died a few years later of cancer. I was with her in the hospital the day before she died, and with a voice that was just as thin as a whisper, she said, Jeff, I've been so hard. And I said, Dr. Pietermeyer, you are exactly what I needed you to be. I had the distinct privilege of being one of the pallbearers at her funeral. You know, when you look back over your life, there are a few people that stand out along the trail that are pretty special people in your life. I don't think I would have ever imagined during that first year of ministry and teaching that Roseanne Pietermeyer would be one of those people. But I can't wait to see her someday and thank her once again for not telling me only what I wanted to hear. I suspect you probably have some people right now that may not be on the top of your list. But if they care enough to tell you, even sometimes in ways that are not the most appealing, but if they care enough about you to tell you not only what you want to hear, but what you need to hear, then you probably have a friend of the caliber of a Jeremiah who for many years told people not what they wanted to hear, but told them what they so desperately needed to hear.
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1: SRN News, I'm Mary Rose. President Trump returns to the White House earlier than expected after leaving Camp David in Maryland.
2: FoxNews.com says Mr. Trump's return comes as the administration weighs its next steps in the war with Iran. The president's early return also comes ahead of his upcoming trip to New York for the UN General Assembly. Iran says it has revealed conditions to the U.S. through Qatar for ending the war and is waiting for President Trump's response.
1: Correspondent Andrew Stewart reporting. Germany's Chancellor Friedrich Merz says he will stay on as Germany's leader despite significant losses in state elections. Correspondent Karen Chamas reports.
3: German Chancellor Friedrich Merz has said he plans to stay in office despite his party's losses in two state elections. Merz's center-right Christian Democratic Union Party got just 5% of the votes in Mecklenburg-Western Pomerania, its worst result since World War II.
4: Wir nicht schönreden. Es ist ein Desaster.
3: Merz called the result a disaster, but remained committed to his reform agenda and insisted on finishing his term as chancellor. He argued that the losses are proof that difficult reforms are ever more urgent. The Anti-Migration Alternative for Germany Party, or AfD, made significant gains in both elections. I'm Karen Chamas.
1: A federal immigration agent shot a man in Austin on Sunday. According to city officials, an adult man who suffered a gunshot wound was transported to Del Seton Medical Center and was listed in stable but serious condition. Saudi Arabia has confirmed that Yemen's Houthi rebels tried to attack its capital with a ballistic missile. It was the first attack targeting Riyadh since the escalation in fighting. This is SRN News. The two-state solution may be dead. Correspondent Michael Harrington reports.
5: For decades, diplomats have promoted a vision of a Palestinian state existing side by side with Israel in peace and harmony. But a new poll from the Pew Research Center finds most Israelis and Palestinians don't believe it will ever happen. 56% of Israelis say peaceful coexistence with the Palestinians is impossible. And 68% of Palestinians feel the same way about the Jewish state. Meanwhile, the Israel-Hamas war remains unresolved. Michael Harrington reporting.
1: Police in Turkey detained dozens of protesters outside an Istanbul courthouse as they demanded the release of LGBT activists arrested last week. Authorities say a nationwide crackdown called My Family is Safe is meant to protect children, families, and public order. The operation targeted more than 160 suspects, several organizations and businesses. This is SRN News. Forecasters are keeping an eye on several tropical weather systems. Correspondent Jennifer King reports.
6: Tropical storm Fay has formed in the North Atlantic, but there are no coastal watches, warnings, or threats to land as of yet. The National Hurricane Center reports Fay is about 450 miles southwest of the Azores with 45-mile-per-hour winds. But forecasters expect wind shear and dry air will weaken the storm before it becomes a threat to the coastal U.S. Meanwhile, in the Pacific, Tropical Storm Odalis southwest of the Baja Peninsula is expected to strengthen into a hurricane. Some meteorologists are more worried about a tropical disturbance in Vest 99E. Fueled by a strong El Nino, the thunderstorm system could bring heavy rain and winds to Puerto Vallarta and Mazatlan before dumping moisture in New Mexico, Arizona, or Colorado later this week. I'm Jennifer King.
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